0: dates back to 2009.
1: 17 years after the fact, no one is looking into his GPA or his credentials, and they just accepted it as fact. That's a glitch in the processing process. Absolutely. And he's not the only person lying about their past.
0: In the next 5 years, the Earth is overwhelmingly likely to surge again and again past the international climate threshold set as safe. That according to a new United Nations report. ABC's Chuck Severson.
2: There's a 91% chance that at least one of the next 5 years will shoot past the 1.5 degree threshold, which a UN science report says means more death, danger, and species loss. The UN's World Meteorological Organization predicts an 86% chance that one of those years will smash the record for Earth's hottest year set in 2024. That will mean more food price shocks and more intense wildfires, says a London climate scientist.
0: An Austrian court today sentenced a 21-year-old man to 15 years in prison for planning an Islamist attack on a 2024 Taylor Swift concert in Vienna. The defendant apologized to the court for the crime. He was arrested the day before the first of three scheduled concerts by Swift were canceled. Dave Packer, ABC News.
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4: And good evening, your KICD live Doppler forecast. Mostly cloudy tonight, lows dip near 61. Tomorrow, mostly cloudy with a 10% chance of showers, highs of 82. Tomorrow night, a 10% chance of showers, then a 20% chance of thunderstorms after midnight, lows of 59. Heading into the weekend, Saturday, a chance of showers at 30%, with a chance of thunderstorms and breezy highs of 80. Saturday night, a 40% chance of thunderstorms, lows of 58. Sunday, partly sunny, highs of 81. Sunday night, mostly cloudy, a 30% chance of thunderstorms, lows of 59. And Monday, partly sunny, highs of 82. For more on your weather, log online to NorthwestIowaNow.com.

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10: 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I'll get into the details of that in a moment. First, welcome to the Lars Larson Show. If you want to join the best conversation in talk journalism, it happens right here every day at 866-HEY-LARS. That's 866-439-5277. 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Let me tell you what's coming up this hour, and then I'll get to the phone numbers. A CIA officer walked out of the agency with $40 million in gold bars and filed it as a work expense. How exactly does that happen inside America's most secretive intelligence agency? Is the left using fake terminology to gut your Second Amendment rights one magazine at a time? Congress just figured out how to pick your pocket at the DMV and punish any state that tries to stop them. Should the state of Washington, or should Washington, D.C., be allowed to turn your state's DMV into a federal tax collection agency? I think you might already know how I'm going to answer that one. And take a moment to cast a vote in my X poll. You're going to find the X poll every day at Lars Larson Show and at LarsLarson.com. Today's question, and there's been a development on this just today, so it looks like we picked the right day to say, should Donald Trump's face be on American currency while he is still in office? Now, the Treasury Department has, for a period of time, the better part of the last year, been discussing printing a $250 banknote, a brand new kind of bill in the United States with Donald Trump's image on it, a nod to America's 250th birthday this year. And we were asking whether or not Trump's face should be on American currency and pointing out there is a law on the books from 1866 that said no living person's likeness should be featured on American currency. Well, Scott Bessent held a press conference at the White House today. This just happened shortly ago. And what he was talking about primarily were the new Trump accounts, where you can set aside monies for children in your family and put them into an interest-bearing account, but one that is free from taxation until the money is withdrawn. And during that press conference, Bessent was asked, are you going to put Donald Trump's face on the $250 bill? Well, it turns out the answer to that is not only yes, but he says there is support within the United States Congress to create an exception from the law, from what's known as the Thayer Amendment, passed in 1866. It made it illegal to put the likeness of a living person on any U.S. currency, bonds, or other financial notes. Well, it sounds like Congress is going to overrule that or just grant an exception for this year. For America's 250th birthday, there will be a $250 banknote. It will have Donald Trump's face on it. And frankly, I would expect that a lot of people are probably going to get one of those, put it in an envelope, and then lock it up somewhere because it's likely to be a major collector's item. And that's assuming that America's political left does not figure out a way to block what's going on, because they hate everything Donald Trump does. I mean, I have my own criticisms of some of the individual things that President Trump has done, but in general, I think he's done a fantastic job. Does he deserve to be honored in some way? Yes. Should we make it putting his face on a $250 bill? I'm less convinced that that is the right way to go. But in any case, glad to have you with me on a Thursday. A little bit on the horse side tonight. Don't worry about that. It kind of goes with the territory. I want to give a shout out to our friends in Lansing, Michigan, who catch great talk radio all day, every day on WILS. That's AM 1320. And you can find my show there Monday through Friday. Oh, and I want to mention one thing. I was talking to my friend Ann Baker at WOND. That is our affiliate in New Jersey. And there was a big decision that came up yesterday. Didn't get a chance to talk to Ann about it. But it had to do with ExxonMobil. ExxonMobil currently has its headquarters in New Jersey. And they decided to raise the question with their shareholders, should we move after all these decades from New Jersey to Texas? Now, Texas is very oil-friendly. New Jersey, not so very much. So, guess what happened? They put it to a vote of the shareholders of the company, and it wasn't even close. ExxonMobil shareholders actually crushed the voting services, a landslide of 71% vote of support to move from New Jersey to Texas. Now, what the our friend Steve Moore points out, in every way, this is a financially responsible and shareholder-friendly outcome. The fact that they urged a vote against the move only reinforces the assessment that proxy advisors are hopelessly woke, and they are routinely spit out rotten advice that makes the shareholders poorer. So, what happened? Well, they said, we're going to move the company. And I think it makes perfect sense. New Jersey, a high-tax state. Texas, a low-tax state. New Jersey, unfriendly to oil, very, very woke, very much Democrat-dominated. Texas, not as much. So, does it make sense for Exxon to move from New Jersey to Texas? On a financial basis, it absolutely makes sense. Now, if you want to join the conversation, you're certainly welcome. 866-HEY-LARS. That's 866-439-5277. Send your emails to talk@LarsLarson.com. Let me go to California and talk about what Governor Gavin Newsom did. He signed a brand new bill yesterday to turn it into law. And what he says is he wants to shield California elections from what he calls federal election interference. He says Donald Trump's administration is trying to meddle in the midterm elections this year. I don't think that's true. I think what Donald Trump is worried about is that states, blue states like California, are coming up with all kinds of shenanigans, especially when it comes to vote by mail. The law takes effect immediately. It came just days before the primary in California is coming up. It prohibits any person, including federal agents, from accessing the voter rolls or election technology without a court order. Trump administration officials have so far said they have no plans to send immigration agents to polling locations around America. But Newsom warned we have to be prepared for everything because, as he says, there are no rules anymore with the Trump administration. Earlier this year, the FBI under Donald Trump had seized the 2020 general election ballots from Georgia's most populous county. Well, remember, that's about an election that's 6 years in the rearview mirror. Of course, Georgia's most populous county is Fulton County, heavily Democratic, and has long been at the center of the president's claims that it cost him the race. Well, it did. So, what's California going to do? They're going to hide the election results. They're going to hide all the information behind the election. Now, if you believe these people, that they actually are running a fair, square election, and that it's being done right and by the rules, wouldn't you think they'd want to be able to have people take a look behind the curtain and make sure that's actually true? Sounds like California is going to try to hide that information. And anytime somebody tries to hide information, I figure they're probably up to no good. In a moment, the Trump DOJ is suing Colorado and Denver because of their assault weapons ban is just a backdoor way to strip Americans of the most popular guns in this country.

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21: Welcome back to the Lars Larson Show. It's a pleasure to be with you. And Bob Barr joins me now, former CIA analyst and member of Congress. Bob, welcome back to the show.
2: Well, thank you. Always a pleasure to be with you all.
21: Hey, I've got to ask you about something else. I mean, I do want to ask you about the assault weapons ban, so-called, in Colorado. But do you mind if I ask something else dealing with one of your former employers, the CIA?
2: No, please do.
21: How does a guy at the CIA go to work for the CIA, has to apply multiple times, and kept inflating his resume, including claiming to be a former Navy fighter pilot, which apparently he never was, but somehow the CIA never sees through this subterfuge? I mean, I understand when ordinary garden variety employers end up getting fooled by a padded up resume, but this is the CIA. Shouldn't they be able to tell if somebody is actually lying about their background or not?
2: Well, they certainly should. And, you know, maybe it's just not the same CIA that, you know, that I worked for a couple of generations ago. But you'd also think that with so much information out there and so many ways to access that information, you could just pay somebody $10 an hour to run a good background check. It just amazes me, the incompetence of the federal government sometimes. And there's no other way to put it, I don't think.
21: Well, and that was before I got to the $40 million in gold bars. You've seen the stories, haven't you?
2: No. Where are they?
21: I got to tell you about this guy, because he has been, and I wasn't quite sure what to say about it, except that, okay, this is stupid, and it kind of suggests the people who are running, you know, in fact, if you start typing 40 into a search right now, it automatically autofills with 40 million gold bars. So they arrested a former senior CIA official, David Rush, because they found 303 gold bars valued at $40 million stashed inside his house in Virginia. And he had an explanation for how he got them. He apparently told the agency, the three-letter agency, as people call it, he said, I need these gold bars for work expenses that are related to the work I'm doing for you.
2: Well, yeah. I'm just looking at this now.
21: Is that amazing?
2: It's not the CIA that I worked for years ago, and it makes you worry about the national security bona fides of our country.
21: Well, I mean, who's watching the store when apparently he got this between November and March, November of last year, March of this year, and said it was for work-related expenses? Now, I would tell you, Bob, I mean, I've certainly read stories about countries we've been in, like Iraq, or Afghanistan, where, you know, even members of the military would, somebody would show up with a suitcase full of money, and they would say, well, this is because when we go out and deal with these warlords or these other people, we end up having to do payoffs, to be able to get them to do our bidding. And I would understand that, but $40 million worth of gold bars, it was 303 bars at 2.2, that's a kilo, 2.2 pounds each. And by the way, at his house, they also found $2 million in cash and 35 luxury watches. The fact that the CIA could get rolled for $40 million worth of gold bars by some, and nobody within, I mean, when he requisitioned this, I'm wondering what the people thought when the first request came through. I need 50 gold bars. What for? Business expenses. Okay, where should we ship them? I don't understand.
2: Probably if he had, you know, stolen $2,500, his chances of being caught probably would have been much, much greater. And sometimes the audacity of a theft is the best defense against being caught.
21: The guy was, he claimed to be a college graduate. He was not. He claimed to be a decorated Navy pilot. Look, we know of organizations, Bob, that we, you know, through the show, will say we think somebody's engaging in stolen valor. Can you check this guy out? And there are private organizations usually made up of military veterans who don't like stolen valor, and they'll go and check them out for you. So if this guy claimed to be a decorated Navy pilot, and he wasn't, he was breaking a specific law, and you'd think the CIA of any agency would have been able to find out. So I thought I'd ask you about that, because it sounds like somebody at the CIA deserves to be fired, whoever signed off on all that gold going out the door. It also makes you wonder, Was it only $40 million, and was he the only CIA senior officer who was running that kind of scam? Because if everybody said, yeah, just ask the requisitions office for it. If you need something, they'll provide you whatever you want. I mean, I've got $40 million worth of gold right here, and they just sent it to me. So let's talk about Colorado and Denver and their so-called assault weapons ban.
2: Doesn't surprise me. You know, Colorado is a beautiful state. And I have some very, very good friends out there. I was just out there last summer. But something has happened to Colorado over the last generation, and it has become, in many respects, I think, the most liberal state in the union. I think it's even more liberal than Massachusetts, New Jersey, or whatever. No, it's a beautiful state, but politically, it is in the trash can.
21: Well, in fact, when they come in with these magazine bans, I know that a lot of people who aren't familiar with guns, you are, I am, but they don't seem to understand that, number one, limiting magazines is not going to limit somebody's ability to kill at all. But it may limit legitimate users of things like people who want to use a Glock 17.
2: One of the best handguns, if not the best handgun around, all things considered.
21: And yet, if you can't get a 15-round magazine because you're limited to 10, it makes the gun unusable, doesn't it?
2: Yeah, and these things are just—they're just pulled out of thin air. It's like when Nancy Pelosi and Dianne Feinstein several years ago, you know, when they came up with their so-called assault weapon ban. They literally, I think we've talked about this before, they literally and their staffs sat around and looked through gun catalogs because they all were so ignorant about firearms. They just picked out those that had characteristics that looked mean, that made the guns look mean, and that's what those characteristics were written into the Feinstein law, the anti-gun ban.
21: You know,
2: the assault weapon ban.
21: Assault was so-called assault weapons, even though the actual definition of an assault weapon, there is no such gun for sale to American civilians. Assault weapons have a specific meaning, and usually it means a full automatic fire. But how do we get people to be persuaded around to the right point of view on this, Bob? Do you have any ideas?
2: Unfortunately, it's taken us a long time to get here, and it's going to take us a long time to get back to having a degree of rationality and common sense understanding with the public. But we've got to start. I think it really starts with, you know, your neighborhood firearm store, your sporting goods store that sells, 22 rifles and hunting rifles and handguns, and they do it all legitimately. Those are the people that really need to be at the forefront, I think, of educating the public. The same sort of thing we ran into in the healthcare arena a generation ago, I guess it was, with Hillary Care. And we were able to turn it around largely because we went to the individual doctors, the medical communities in the states.
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0: A message from wildlife biologist Jeff Corwin for American Humane.
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2: On the battlefield, there's a saying America's military men and women live by. 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
2: 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I want to ask you this. Is Donald Trump finally, at long last, putting an end to Joe Biden's war on American appliances? I'll tell you something. This is something we talked about a lot during the Biden presidency. And to give you a perspective, my wife and I, about 3 years ago, moved into a new, old house. A house was built about 35, 36 years ago. So it's a bit old. It has the original dishwasher in it. And I'm going to keep that thing running as long as I possibly can. And let me tell you why. Because in the last decade or so, because of crazy people like Barack Obama and President Otto Penn, Joe Biden, they have absolutely ruined American appliances. And I don't just mean the ones made in America, and we try to buy made in America anytime we can, but all of them. They've ruined all of them. And here's why. Because the environmentalists, so-called, have declared a war on refrigerators, on dishwashers, on washing machines, on clothes dryers, on just about any kind of appliance you can name. And they do it all in the name of the environment. And they will use a lot of phony baloney numbers to support what they're doing. For example, you will hear some of these jokers say, yes, these appliances will cost more money, but they will use less electricity. They'll use less water. They're not going to tell you that they're less expensive because they ain't less expensive. They are more expensive. But in the case of the refrigerators, they use a different kind of refrigerant, which is actually driving all the people in the HVAC business absolutely nuts. And why? Because in the HVAC business, every time they change from one kind of compressor to a different kind of compressor, one kind of refrigerant to a different kind of refrigerant, it is oftentimes not backwards compatible, which means at some point when they change from this version, version X, to version Y, and then to version C or Z, you'll find out, you call for a repair, and they'll say, I'm sorry, we can no longer use the refrigerant that they were using in the last generation of appliances. And this is just in the last 10, 20 years. Why? Well, because it's not environmentally friendly. Oh, so does that mean I have to replace the entire appliance, the entire compressor for an air conditioning system or refrigerator? Yeah. You have to replace the entire appliance. Well, why are you doing this? Because it's going to save

and refrigerant mandates on household appliances, walk-in freezers, and commercial refrigerators. It's a deregulatory push that aims to lower consumer prices and protect small business. The EPA Administrator, Lee Zeldin, who you've heard on this show, says President Trump is going to save American families about $2.4 billion. Now, that's real savings. And why? Because the appliances aren't going to cost as much money. He also says we're going to see savings of $800 million, which means Americans will be able to go and see when they go out and buy their food. The Biden EPA face-planted when they tried to jam through those restrictions. Americans who want to be able to fix their own equipment were instead being required to buy far more costly new equipment instead, and it doesn't make sense. Now, when I was talking to Bob Barr a moment ago, I told him about that $40 million in gold bars. This story is absolutely so unbelievable. Consider this. The New York Post has a very good story on it because this story has been breaking all week. A CIA officer convinced his agency to give him $40 million in gold bars by claiming it was to pay work-related expenses. And it was just the latest in a career of what they called increasingly brazen lies. David Rush made a series of requests to the agency to obtain what they called a significant quantity of foreign currency and hundreds of gold bars, all of this between November and March. And here's what happened. Rush got what he was asking for. The agency was later unable to locate any record of Rush explaining to the CIA what precise work-related purpose the enormous sums of money actually served. He just asked, and they gave it to him. The FBI raided his house about 10 days ago. You know what they found there? $2 million in cash, 35 luxury watches. They looked like Rolexes. They're probably worth tens of thousands of dollars each. And more than 301-kilogram gold bars worth over $40 million. And the court documents say that Rush provided the information when he got hired about his education and his so-called military service for decades. He falsely claimed to have a degree from Clemson University. He falsely claimed to have a degree from the Rensselaer Polytechnic Institute, as well as an evaluation certification from the U.S. Naval Test Pilot School. He claimed he used to be a Navy pilot. He apparently never was a Navy pilot. And if this tells you anything about the CIA, the intelligence gathering agency, couldn't even spot the lies from one of its own hires. Makes no sense at all. Ken writes in by email, talk@LarsLarsen.com. Lars, I would just tell Iran the time is up. My action would be to literally start punching holes in their oil storage tanks. In the U.S. arsenal of weaponry, not all shells fired have high explosives. In actual live fire practice, explosives can be removed and replaced with a solid round of steel. I'd tell Iran, I'm going to punch a hole in one storage tank on day one. On day two, I would punch two holes in two tanks. Day three, four tanks. Day four, eight tanks, then 16, then 32, then 64. Can you imagine that happening on Karg Island? One little warning for you. All those spam texts you get and the scam emails, the ones that flood into your phone every day, I don't get as many of those anymore, and it's all thanks to Incogni. Now, when that happens, it's not random. 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
4: Ah, welcome back to the Lars Larson Show. Well, Congress now wants a new national car tax, and states that refuse to collect it will lose their highway funding. Is Washington hijacking your local DMV to try to squeeze even more money out of drivers? And is this the kind of thing we can expect from a Republican Congress? Grover Norquist joins me now, president of Americans for Tax Reform. Hey, Grover, welcome back.
5: Good to be with you.
4: What is going on with this? Why in the world would we see anything like this see the light of day in what is supposed to be a Republican Congress?
5: That is a very good question. It is extremely troubling. Now, here's the good news. It is only passed the Transportation Committee. Here's the bad news. It's stuck inside a bill that lets congressmen and senators hand out lots of money to their friends. So if this could pass, it could pass. As silly as it sounds, it could pass. As you point out, this is a car tax by the federal government. So on an actual car, not a gasoline tax. And it's in addition to, not instead of, in addition to. Now, they'll say, well, today we're only going to do it on electric vehicles. Well, if you wanted to have money from cars that didn't have gasoline, states could do that. You don't need a federal one. Many states already do this.
4: Yep.
5: On electric vehicles. This is something that over time, and you could bet your bottom dollar on it, will be applied to all cars, not just some cars, all cars. It'd be a loophole to do it for some, not others. You can hear them saying it already. So this plan to tax your car, oh, by the way, they're going to set it up where the IRS will sit and do this, where they will do it in the Department of Motor Vehicles. So the federal government will sit inside state buildings and tell the state what money to pick up and give to the federal government. As Governor DeSantis of Florida has said, this is phenomenally unconstitutional, as well as a bad idea. They don't need more money. They take 20% of all the money you put in your gas tax and hand it to a handful of cities for their vastly too expensive setups with subways and metro systems. It's supposed to be your gas tax is for roads. Your gas tax is for roads. That's what they promised us over and over again. And they use it as a piggy bank. Congressmen do. They send it out to cities and mayors, and it ends up not on roads. All those potholes are, there's more than enough money to fix bridges and fix potholes. They stole that money and gave it to subways. So don't tell me there isn't enough money in the world for the roads. There is. They choose to send it on something else. And now they're talking about a new tax. What do we know about new taxes? They grow.
4: Yeah.
5: Like tapeworms. We're going to swallow a new tax, and like a tapeworm, it'll grow on its own timetable, not ours.
4: So which Republicans decided this was a brilliant idea to bring to the House Transportation and Infrastructure Committee?
5: Well, all the Democrats voted for it except one. 11 Republicans, I believe, said no. But there were a bunch of Republicans who voted yes, including the chairman, who wisely is not running for re-election.
4: Of course.
5: But any Republican who is running for re-election, what do you say when they run the ad that say, you voted for a gas tax, all right?
4: Yep.
5: The fact that you also voted for President Trump's big, beautiful bill, which is a $4 trillion tax cut, that won't be in the newspapers. That won't be on TV. That won't be in the ads. This is suicidal. First of all, stupid. It's unconstitutional and politically stupid.
4: Well, and unconstitutional in the sense this is the federal government telling your local, not local, but state DMV, you will collect these funds for us. And if you do not, we have the carrot and the stick. You either get federal highway monies if you do collect the extra taxes for us, and if you don't, you don't get the money, right?
5: Yeah, this is the federalization. I mean, this, what can't they absorb with those rules? What cannot Washington absorb? Look, people see politicians, the Democrats see people moving from blue states to red states, running away from them. They don't want anything decided at the state level because they govern so poorly and so expensively, and people flee them. they can't get out of people at the state level what they want to. So they want to move everything to Washington. This is the beginning of moving power to Washington, away from state capitals, away from cities and towns, so that the Democrats can recapture control of the country. They see themselves losing it.
4: Well, and in fact, Grover,
5: would help.
4: You know, for the Democrats, this is a wide open opportunity because they hate gasoline powered cars and diesel powered cars and trucks. They love EVs. Well, if this is a tax only on EVs, I know some Republicans may want to brag on it, but I had the same thought you did. The minute the Democrats get in, they say, oh, well, let's take off the loophole for gas cars. And in fact, let's punish those evil gasoline-powered cars and their owners by charging them a federal tax as well. And the Republicans won't have a leg to stand on.
5: It'll take them less than 2 weeks.
4: This,
5: you can see that coming a mile away.
4: Yep.
5: How come professional politicians are just so focused on, I'm going to spend this money, other people's money. No money should go to Washington for roads. We built the highway system. Let the states run all the gas taxes or the car taxes.
4: Well, in fact, I would even say let the states do all the maintenance. In other words, take all the monies that go to D.C., send them back to the states and say, California, if you want to have a first-class highway system, you can spend tons of money on the highways. We've given it all back to you. And if some other state says, we can make do with less than perfect roads, then they can do that. And most of the states, Grover, I've looked at the numbers. There are states that do a great job per lane mile of maintaining their roads with a lot less money than other states because the other states are Democrat states and they tend to see it as a way to reward their friends in the construction unions. So they'll say, oh, we're going to pay you top dollar to come out and fix the roads or pour the asphalt or whatever.
5: Absolutely. There is huge difference between the states. That will be obvious. And it'll help the blue states to free themselves from what they've been under. They can point to, guys, how come we're paying a higher gas tax in Vermont and getting lousier roads than New Hampshire? It's same weather. But they can't do anything about it when the money washes through Washington. They can when they can fire their governor.
4: Boy, this is just so colossally stupid. I really hope the Republicans get their sense about them. And maybe the bill stays locked up in committee, but as you said, it's attached to another spending bill, which Republicans want to be able to get out of committee, don't they?
5: Yes. If people weigh in, talk to your congressman, your senator, mention it, let other people know about it. I do believe this can and will be stopped. I have talked to Republican leadership who is sickened at the idea of this thing. This is, this runaway committee doing this, but they need to hear from more people.
4: Absolutely. Grover, thanks very much. I appreciate the time.
5: You got it.
4: You bet. That's Grover Norquist. Grover is the president of Americans for Tax Reform. Glad to get your calls. If you want to jump into the best conversation in talk journalism, it's here every day at 866-HEY-LARS. That's 866-439-5277. 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
10: 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And as always, if you're a naysayer, we're going to put you right to the head of the list at 866-439-5277. Our poll on X today: should Donald Trump's face be on American currency while he is still alive and still in office? Well, I would have to say no. Now, the Treasury Department is considering printing a $250 banknote with Trump's image. I guess that might be indicative of inflation these days. A $100 bill used to be very unusual. These days, given the cost of gasoline and everything else, $100 bills are not that unusual anymore. But there are laws on the books. Some of them have been there for almost 175 years. They go all the way back to the mid-1800s that say you cannot put a living person's face on any American currency. But they are considering, on America's 250th birthday this year, to put out a $250 banknote, and it would have Donald Trump's face on it. Well, the Thayer Amendment that was passed back in 1866 says it's illegal, not just not encouraged, but illegal, to put the likeness of a living person on official U.S. currency, bonds, or financial notes. So the Bureau of Engraving and Printing has said currency often takes 6 or 8 years to produce a new bill. Getting one on short notice is going to be very unusual. Should Donald Trump's face be on American currency while he's still in office? I would say we stick with that rule right now. I mean, as big a supporter as I am of Donald Trump, and as much as I think the country owes him a lot for the tremendous job he did in his first term, second term is still going very, very well, although there are certain things that I don't agree with President Trump about. But should his face be on American currency? My answer to that would be no. You can answer it any way you like. You'll find the question at Lars Larson Show and at LarsLarson.com. Yesterday's poll: should every public school classroom in America be required to have cameras so that parents and taxpayers and the like can see what's going on inside the classroom? 85% of you said yes. I join you in that yes vote. Only 15% of you said no to that question. But let me get back to doctor-assisted suicide in Canada. Sadly, the Canadians have gone absolutely nuts when it comes to medical assistance in dying is the new term of art. Originally, it was called doctor-assisted suicide. And even though the doctors are still involved, apparently the doctors are not crazy about having doctors associated with suicide, since the first rule of medicine is supposed to be first, do no harm. But here's what's going on. March of next year, March 17th, 2027, Canada is expected to include in medically assisted euthanasia those who only suffer from mental illness and have no terminal illness, have no physical ailment. They just are mentally ill. Euthanasia advocates are arguing for expanding eligibility to minors, those under the age of 18, although that proposal has not yet advanced. And let me point out something to you. America still has at least a largely private medical care system. Canada has national health insurance. And under national health insurance, you always hear from Canadians, well, our medical care is free. Yeah, free because you've already paid for it through your taxes. But now you have a government that has a dog in the fight. The government is very much incentivized to take terminally ill people and get rid of them as soon as they can. They're also given an incentive to get rid of anybody who has a very expensive medical condition, because after all, those people cost a lot of money. And I might remind you that typically the most expensive months of any person's life are the last 3 or 4 months of their life before they die. That's a very expensive time. If you get those people to check out early, then the government saves money. In the case of the private sector in America, private sector insurance companies would save money, but they're not the ones offering up doctor-assisted suicide. So, should it be considered for people who are only mentally ill? You know, most of the doctor-assisted suicide programs from the beginning, and this was decades ago, they would say you can, if you have a terminal illness, end your life early with the state's assistance. And I've had lots and lots of arguments with people over the years who've said, what business does the government have telling me if I'm allowed to commit suicide? Well, the practical fact is that if you want to commit suicide, there is absolutely nothing the government can do to stop you. But the minute you have doctor-assisted suicide, that is suicide with the assistance, the aiding and abetting of the government. The government is saying, you want to commit suicide, we will help you do it. We will allow a government-licensed doctor to prescribe a government-licensed medication that is then going to be used to let you take the pills and kill yourself. Now, if anybody thinks that makes sense, I'd be glad to hear the naysayer call. You have involved the government, and the minute you involve the government, they set the limits. When it comes to just garden-variety suicide, do I agree with people committing suicide? No. Would I consider it for myself or a family member? I would not. But that's my decision. And in the case of involving the government, you've automatically given them a role to play in whether or not you commit suicide. And then, with an increasingly socialized medical system in America, you're going to see people start to do the math. Now, they may not talk about it out loud, but what they will do is they will say, well, you know, if some of these people would just check out early, why, we would save billions and billions of dollars. And then consider this, what's going on in Canada. They found one doctor, James McLean, who issued a Crohn's disease patient for euthanasia after meeting the patient at a coffee shop, a Tim Hortons coffee shop, and gave him a ride to the euthanasia facility. Euthanasia, or assisted suicide, now constitutes a large percentage of all the deaths in the nation of Canada. I do not want that to happen in the United States of America. I got to give you a piece of advice. Peace of mind actually matters, especially when it comes to your health care. 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
1: Welcome back to Lars Larson Show. I hate to disappoint all the parents and all the school counselors who've been telling kids for decades, you have to go to college. You have to have a degree. And ideally, you should go out and seek a master's degree in some subject, because now, guess what? Master's degrees are hitting one of the highest levels of unemployment or non-employment in 20 years. Should students think twice before they take on six figures of debt for a degree that apparently and increasingly employers don't want? I've decided to invite on Dr. Gerson Marino-Riano, who's president of Cornerstone University. Dr. Marino-Riano, welcome to the program.
2: Well, thank you so much, Lars. It's good to be here. Thank you.
1: So tell me this. What would you say to all these kids, young people, men and women, who've gone out and spent a big pile of money and now they have a pile of debt and they have a master's in something, and yet it turns out it's not a time to have a master's degree, not if you want it to turn into a job?
2: Yeah, you know, I've met some of these students before, just a few weeks ago. I met a couple of them who said that to me. And one of the things that we've done here at Cornerstone University, we've launched a program called SOAR. It's a mobile program, accredited degree program, that cuts the cost of a master's degree or a bachelor's degree significantly. A master's degree, for example, is only worth $13,000. It's a high-quality, accredited, world-class degree.
1: Wow.
2: On a mobile phone.
1: $13,000.
2: We did that because we saw this problem coming a long time ago. It's just the costs are exorbitant. And with the speed of AI, some of these degrees are becoming irrelevant very quickly.
1: Well, because I've always wondered, I went to college for about a year and a half, but that was a million years ago. But even at the time, an awful lot of what's at the university doesn't go to benefit the students sitting in the classroom. In fact, most of my classes were taught by GTFs, you know, graduate teaching fellows. And I thought, oh, so you paid all this money to get all these highbrow faculty, and then the young man or woman teaching the class is actually just another student who's a few years ahead of me. It didn't seem like I was getting my money's worth even at that time, and it certainly doesn't seem like kids are getting it today.
2: I know you're at a perfect and accurate assessment, Lars. I've met so many students who are part of the 43 million Americans who have some college, no degree, and are not going back. And many of these students will tell me, I don't understand the point of it. It's irrelevant. I don't see how this fits. What's the relevance of what I'm doing? And this is why we create a solution, the first in the market, to really address this issue of what I call the disenchanted learner in college. And to address a cost issue as well, we want to provide education that's relevant, it's timely, affordable, flexible. And again, a master's degree, for example, at $13,000 for the entire degree on our platform is unheard of. High quality and accredited. So it's a very sad situation. Higher ed has done this to itself, quite frankly. There's a significant lack of accountability that has existed for decades now with degrees that are irrelevant. And students have sort of bought, you know, sink and bait, and now they're in trouble with a lot of debt and with an irrelevant degree. This is why we offer this solution, and I would tell parents, I tell students, go to Cornerstone, look at Cornerstone, our university, but any university you go to, you have to ask some hard questions. Is the value really there for the price?
1: Well,
2: $100,000 is irrelevant, I think.
1: I'm talking to Dr. Gerson Marino-Riano, who's president of Cornerstone University. Now, you say it's unheard of. I recall that about 15 years ago, Texas had a number of its institutions that said, and they were state institutions, that said, we will offer you a four-year degree for $10,000 in tuition. Today, that might be $15,000, but it wasn't $10,000 a year. It was $10,000 total cost. And people said, well, then you're probably getting a degree in nothing. And I said, no. I looked at some of the degree courses they had, and they were studying serious subject matter to go out and work in the world. But they were aimed at get you in, get you to learn the things over 4 years, get the degree. It meant something, but trim off all the extra fat. And you're not supporting an entire institution that really doesn't relate to whether you're learning something or not. Couldn't every university system in a state do the same thing, doctor?
2: Yeah, every school could do the same exact thing. The dilemma is that you have, quite frankly, an entrenched cadre of professionals called faculty who govern institutions, and they have hijacked the educational system along with the American Association of University Professors in the name of academic freedom. And it has been used in many ways to keep institutions from innovating and being relevant and really helping our country and our young people and our future generations.
1: So how do we
2: stranglehold has to be broken.
1: Doctor, how do we push these institutions to do that? Because if they're not paying attention, in fact, I'll tell you one of my favorite hobby horses lately is nursing. My mom was a nurse, but until a few years ago, you could be a basic nurse, you know, in a hospital or a other institution with a two-year degree. And then all the four-year degree institutions said, no, let's make it a minimum of a four-year degree. And I thought, well, if you're going on to more complicated things like research or things like that, you might need the four-year degree. But if you're going to be a basic day-to-day nurse in an institution, why do you need a four-year degree unless you're going to go on to that other work? And yet they insist on I guess, credentialism for everyone.
2: Yeah, two things. You have to break the stranglehold of faculty governance and institutions. You have to have academic leaders and presidents have courage to break this in a vision to really help students and families in our country and not serve the faculty, but serve the student. That's absolutely critical. You have to re-envision accrediting agencies. I mean, that's a significant part of the problem. Over the last year and a half, I think what the President Trump's administration has tried to do is to really break the stranglehold of accrediting agencies and how they assess institutions. That has to be completely redone and rethought, Lars, because if not, you have no innovation and you don't have institutions serving students. You have them serving themselves or their faculty. And then you have to then address the whole funding issue. I think institutions that receive public funding should have significant accountability barriers to demonstrate and to fulfill. And until that changes, It will never happen. These institutions are subsidized by tax revenue, by tax dollars and other subsidies, and with very little accountability. I'll give you an example. So the American Association of University Professors and the American Teachers Federation just launched their proposal for reinventing American higher education, and they argue more public investment for free college for everyone, but really very little accountability. And that's the challenge. We want more public dollars, but keep your hands off what we want to teach our students.
1: Dr. Gerson, thank you very much. Dr. Gerson Moreno-Riano, president of Cornerstone University. 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
18: Welcome back to the Lars Larson Show. It's a pleasure to be with you. You know that redistricting has been a huge issue all the way across the United States of America. And we've seen numerous competing decisions by various courts to say a state can or cannot redraw the congressional districts based on changes in population. Well, now there's been a new decision by a federal judge that has declared to Washington State that it, the state redrew its map, and now the Supreme Court could actually strike it down before the midterm. So I thought I'd get the straight version of this from Washington State Representative Alex Ibarra, who joins me now. He is a Republican. We always hope for Democrats, but they don't seem to be willing to talk about these kind of things. Representative Ibarra, welcome to the program.
19: Hi, Lars. How's it going?
18: It's going very well, except tell me this. So we had one federal judge that said, you've got to redraw the map, and it got redrawn. And now, what happens now? Because the U.S. Supreme Court could step in before the midterms. Is that still possible?
19: So what's kind of going on right now, as you just mentioned, there was a court order that basically redrew the legislative district lines, and I, for one, was moved out of the Yakima Valley, and so was Senator Torres, at the same time. And what that did is that made my particular race in the future, to running in the 13th a little bit harder, because what it did is supplant 30,000 Hispanic, voters out of Yakima that I won in that election, and moved them out. And now I have to, they were replaced with Democrat voters, in other places instead of Yakima County. So it's going to be a lot harder for me to win the general election. So that was the premise of my portion of the case. But at the moment, as you just mentioned, when the Supreme Court of the United States passed, or they basically said the Voters' Rights Act needed to be dramatically updated, that happened. And so at that same time, we had submitted a case to the Supreme Court of the United States stating that we felt that the federal judge that you talked about earlier had made a mistake. And so what happened in between that time is the Louisiana Callas case came about. They voted to, again, dramatically update the Voters' Rights Act and how it should be applied. And so what is happening, we also submitted a case to the Supreme Court of the United States prior to the Callas case, or the case. Okay. And so right now we are awaiting for the plaintiff to submit on June 2nd, their response. And at that time,
18: what's Alex? What are the challengers claiming about this redrawing of the district? Because unlike a lot of states, the state of Washington has a bipartisan redistricting commission. I've talked to members of that commission, and it seems like a very sensible way to be able to draw things up. Two Democrats, two Republicans, sit down, draw up the maps, come up with a recommendation, say this is the way the maps ought to be drawn. And you get a bipartisan decision instead of just one party deciding this is the way it's going to be. So what's wrong with what they did?

0: should, you know, just own up to what they, you know, if you work hard, you get what you get. If you don't work hard, then you don't get what you want. And so I think that that it shouldn't be based on race. It should be based on merit and your hard work.
1: Okay, so do you think that the Supreme Court is going to take this one up and sometime between now and November order a redrawing of those legislative districts?
0: Well, the petition from the plaintiffs is coming June 2nd. So soon after that, the Supreme Court of the United States is going to get in a conference and decide what to do with our particular case. So far, most of the Voting Rights Act decisions have gone with what the Louisiana case has said, which is we have to undo those maps. But at the same time, because we're, you know, in the time frame we're at, almost June, I don't think that we'll have enough time to redraw the maps before the 2026 November elections. So we'll have to wait for the 2028 elections.
1: So how is this going to affect the primary that's coming up August the 4th? I mean, you could literally have a decision either right before the primary or right after the primary, sometime late this summer.
0: Yeah, I don't think it's going to make any difference in the primary at all. I just don't see it making any change.
1: So, I mean, because I wish the rest of the country would take a look at Washington State and the bipartisan commission, because it seems like a very sensible way to draw these maps. Not that the Democrats and the Republicans on the commission agree all the time. They don't. But out of those four people, they tend to get a pretty good, a melded decision of some kind.
0: I agree. You know, one of the things about this particular case is, you know, the other side of the aisle usually uses the Voting Rights Act to support people of color. And what they did in my particular case was they moved out a Mexican-American ex-farm worker senator and a Mexican-American former farm worker out of Yakima Valley because we did not represent the Hispanics of Yakima, even though most of my family was raised and born and worked in the Yakima County. So that's what really got to me was, you know, they're using this to as a prejudice toward me. And well, I'm Hispanic, the people they're supposed to, that they say they want to help.
1: It doesn't make any sense, does it? Alex Ibarra is a representative, state representative, representing the Quincy area. He is a Republican. I'd love to talk to the Democrats about it.
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14: Ah, welcome back to the Lars Larson Show. I know you're going to say that that is a crazy question, but consider this. Do American taxpayers have to fund the food or culinary choices of locked-up criminal illegal aliens? It's actually a serious question, and I'll tell you why in just a moment. Welcome to the Lars Larson Show. It's a pleasure to be with you. I'm glad to get to your phone calls and your emails. Now, consider this. Over Memorial Day weekend, illegal aliens who are locked up at a detention facility, this one happened to be in New Jersey, went on a hunger strike. Now, what did they say? They said, we're not getting the food we demand. Well, guess what? These are illegal aliens. They have, in many cases, fewer rights than people who are locked up, for, say, criminal activity, ordinary garden variety crimes in the United States of America. That's number one. Number two, there were just a few of those illegal aliens who actually didn't get the food they wanted. The rest of the folks who went on the hunger strike, which began on Friday, they say they are being subject to poor conditions at the ICE detention facility, so they stage a hunger strike. And then DHS Secretary Mark Wayne Mullen talked about that at a cabinet meeting with President Trump this week.
15: It shows that this radical left Democrats' priorities when they decide to go out and protest a detention center where we're housing rapists, child predators, murderers, drug dealers, and they choose Memorial Day of all the day, of all the time to go protest something that they say that they're that it's because they're on a hunger strike when there was only a handful of individuals that was refusing to eat because they want their ethnic group or their ethnic right food. Well, they go back to their country and get whatever food they want.
14: You know what? Have you been waiting for a long time for somebody in government to have a common sense answer like that? Hey, you're illegally in somebody else's country. You're locked up because you're not allowed to be in this country. And now you're complaining about the food choices, that it doesn't have the right ethnic composition for you. Then by all means, get on board the next airplane. They will offer you a ride home free of charge to you. Still going to cost the taxpayers of America to pay for your ride home. You can go home and get whatever kind of food you want to get. But as Mark Wayne Mullen put it, this is not a Holiday Inn.
15: The fact is, we're giving them the calories they want. This isn't Holiday Inn. We're giving them sanitation. But for the Democrats and the governor, like Governor Sherrill and Senator Kim and Senator Booker, to go out and do something like this of all the days is very frustrating. And we see Antifa signs are literally out there.
14: Yeah, and on top of all that, Mark Wayne Mullen says, because New Jersey is a sanctuary state for illegal aliens, apparently, the local cops will not even assist ICE when it comes to protecting a facility that is inside the state of New Jersey. Listen to that soundbite.
15: The local police literally refusing to respond. They barricade it, not allowing our employees to come in and out. ICE has to go out there, remove the barricade, and then you have one of the senators complain because he got splattered with a pepper ball.
14: So consider this. This is what Department of Homeland Security says. All of the detainees at the New Jersey ICE facility are provided with three meals a day, clean water, clothing, bedding, showers, soap, and toiletries. And according to the DHS statement, ICE has higher detention standards than most U.S. prisons that actually hold actual U.S. citizens. And yet the governor of New Jersey, Mikey Sherrill, says she has reached out to federal immigration to demand access to Delaney Hall amid the hunger strike. Why does she have any right to go in there? She is a state official from a state that has staked out a position of saying we will not cooperate with ICE, and then you turn around and ask ICE for cooperation with you? Shame on you, Governor Sherrill. To Doug. Let's go to Doug first of all. Hey, Doug, welcome to the program. What's on your mind?
16: Hey, Lars. Thanks for taking my call. I really appreciate it.
14: You bet.
16: I have two questions for you. And then I'll shut up and I'll listen to your response. Hypocrisy. So there's this whole deal with Trump and his suing the IRS.
14: Yeah.
16: I wish he had, instead of doing the settlement, I wish he had let that go through, probably would have won, and then that money would have been in his pocket so he could set up a fund that he wanted to. But to hear all these, both sides, Democrats and Republicans, criticizing him for setting up this fund, think about Michael Flynn. They're all talking about January 6th. Michael Flynn and what he lost.
14: Yep.
16: General Flynn, yes.
14: Yep.
16: But there's no discussion of the slush fund that's set up in the Senate for their misbehaviors.
14: For their sexual crimes against staff members. I would put it that way.
16: Yeah.
14: Yeah.
16: Yes. How much is that costing us?
14: And you know what? It's not transparent, so we don't even know how much was paid out or to whom or who committed the offenses. But imagine that, Doug, in a private industry situation, if you said, hey, if you go to work and you sexually harass one of your coworkers, does the company say, hey, Doug, we'd be glad to pay this young lady off so that she'll stop, that she'll drop her, her legal action against you? And I'm with you. I keep explaining to people, when you send information to the IRS, every single American has a right to expect that information is private, is the IRS's job to protect it. They had a staff member who decided to leak out information about literally thousands of Americans. It wasn't just Trump, but Trump was the primary focus. And you say, hold on, you gave up my personal information and harmed me. And you're right. Trump could have just said, I'm going to let this go through, or I'll do a settlement, and the settlement will all go in my pocket. Instead, he said, why don't we compensate some of the people? And you know who I'm talking about. On January 6th, there were people who broke the law. There were people who assaulted cops, although no cops died. There was only one citizen who died, and that was Ashley Babbitt. She was murdered, and she never got justice. But in the case of the rest of the folks who just walked into the building, walked around, looked around, and then walked back out and found themselves as convicted criminals in the land of the free and the home of the brave, I think they deserve some compensation. I think Trump was right to say, let's take that money and let's set aside some compensation for people like that. Doug, thanks for the call. By the way, all those spam texts and the scam emails that flood your phone, and the calls as well, they're not random. The scammers buy up your personal info, and they used to do it to me until Incogni. 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
1: Hot summer days and high energy.
2: And good evening, your KICD live Doppler forecast. Mostly cloudy tonight, lows dip near 61. Tomorrow, mostly cloudy with a 10% chance of showers, highs of 82. Tomorrow night, a 10% chance of showers, then a 20% chance of thunderstorms after midnight, lows of 59. Heading into the weekend, this Saturday, a chance of showers at 30%, with a chance of thunderstorms and breezy, highs of 80. Saturday night, a 40% chance of thunderstorms, lows of 58. Sunday, partly sunny, highs of 81. Sunday night, mostly cloudy, a 30% chance of thunderstorms, lows of 59. And Monday, partly sunny, highs of 82. For more on your weather, log online to NorthwestIowaNow.com.
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0: I'm John Batchelor with a few minutes for Anatole Levin to help me understand where the parliament squabble is going. We have candidates who say they want to be prime minister. One is not a member of parliament. He's the mayor of Greater Manchester, and he needs to win a by-election. Okay. The other is a younger version of the cabinet who resigned his post at National Health. His name is Streeting. And both are making remarks that get attention in the headlines. But suddenly Tony Blair is mentioned as a possible replacement for Keir Starmer. This is all happening in Labour. The other parties are not, to my knowledge, involved. And Anatole, what I need to understand is, are they moving this story along? Or the same terms that have always been there? Starmer won't leave number 10 unless they force him out. Even then he might dig in. And there is no obvious heir. Is this all the same as it was last time?
1: No. There is an obvious heir now, which is Burnham, the mayor of Manchester, because he, I mean, if you look at the polls within the Labour Party, he has overwhelming support to replace Starmer. And Starmer's popularity is completely gone. If Burnham gets into Parliament, then Starmer is finished. Burnham, you know, will be elected and Starmer will be forced out. But there is a huge question, you see. Can Burnham get into Parliament? He's standing in a by-election in a constituency in his general area where he personally is very popular. But in this particular area, Reform, the radical right-wing party, won a huge majority in the local elections. And if Burnham is defeated by Reform in a by-election in his own stronghold, I mean, that doesn't just finish off Burnham, his candidacy, and then we don't know. Does Starmer hang on? Does another contender emerge? But, you know, Burnham is by far the most popular Labour figure. If he is defeated, I think it will be a sign that the Labour Party is really on the way out historically.
0: What does Farage want in all this? Because he's Reform. Does he have an ambition?
1: Well, Farage wants to win the next elections and become prime minister. And for him, this next by-election is also extremely important, because if Reform can win this, they will really have established themselves as the, you know, as the leading contender to form the next government.
0: Presuming Burnham holds Makerfield, which is the name of the constituency,
1: yeah,
0: and becomes prime minister, does he go to the people then? Does he call a vote?
1: No, he'd be crazy to, because Labour has a huge majority in Parliament.
0: So
1: he will try. Yeah, he'll try to hang on till the next election.
0: So it'll be the prime minister will be the former mayor of Manchester, who used to be a member of Congress. Everybody knows him. He's not a stranger. He's not an outsider. Is he a centrist?
1: Burnham is a bit more on the left, but yes, essentially a centrist, centre-left, and would be a unifying force in the Labour Party. So, you know, that's why he's so popular.
0: Anatole, even helping me the best I can with my scorecard marked up about the parliamentary politics, I'm John Batchelor.
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0: Enterprises, GAIS, the famous military company, this is going to go directly to the Cuban people through third parties. And so the idea is that accepting the aid alleviates the need, but in part, it helps to break that monopoly. But again, it appears that the Cubans have not overtly accepted, but have not overtly rejected either. But probably the larger issue is the question of whether we now move into a phase of the use of military force. You have the U.S. Nimitz carrier battle group, which has arisen in the region. The exercises off of Venezuela are a reminder of how Cuba is increasingly surrounded on all sides. You have the switch out of an amphibious ready group, maybe a new one with USS Kearsarge that's coming into the region as the Iwo Jima leaves. You have lots of other assets now that we're built up for the Venezuelan operations, including in Puerto Rico and Roosevelt Roads. So I think on the one hand, this probably wouldn't be a snatch and grab operation like Maduro, because there's too many people that you need to take out in Cuba. But on the other hand, it's probably not going to be an amphibious, invasion and occupation, because, Cuba is set up from the time of the revolution for resistance. That's exactly what they want. But I think the Cubans may be calculating that they can hold out because the U.S. doesn't have any real trump cards to play. But on the other hand, they very well could be betting wrong, because we could be moving into a phase of at least demonstrative U.S. military force. As Secretary Rubio said regarding Venezuela, Maduro thought that he could screw around with the U.S. and bet wrong. So it remains to be seen where in this coercive diplomacy of carrots and sticks things could go in the coming weeks.
1: Professor Evan Ellis, U.S. Army War College Strategic Studies Institute. He's in Santa Cruz, Bolivia. There is good news. We're headed there. Buenos Aires, Argentina, and the Pope. I'm John Batchelor.
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0: since 1988. So it's believed that in November, so Pope Leo will come to his old missionary stomping ground in Peru, but also visit Argentina. It's said maybe Buenos Aires, Cordoba, Luján, and Santiago de Estero, where Pope Francis had restored a important religious status to the city, and then to Uruguay. So there are probably parallel developments that will help Malay a little bit, but Malay is in a lot of trouble. But aside from Malay's trouble, I think peoples of Argentina, Uruguay, and Peru are, especially the Catholic people, are pretty excited about this long overdue visit of Pontiff.
1: Inflation remains a challenge for Malay. Is it understood that they're managing that appropriately, or has he taken a new direction that is not approved? We have about a minute, 30 seconds.
0: My sense, John, is although inflation has ticked up a little bit, Malay basically has kept it substantially under control from the 300% that it was at before. But there's a whole series of other things in terms of the currency, which remains relatively stable, the fiscal balances, which remain relatively good, the situation with reactivation of the economy and the growth. So the macro numbers for Argentina are actually very good. It's rebuilding itself, but it's the reactivation of the economy. It's the sense of suffering of ordinary people with things that have gotten expensive, that have generated political costs, that have been complemented by the corruption perceptions.
1: Professor Evan Ellis, The New World Report. I'm John Batchelor.
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0: ABC News. I'm Dave Packer. As the Ebola outbreak in Central Africa continues to grow, world leaders are responding by either closing borders or issuing travel bans.
1: The CDC now says that there are about 1,200 suspected and confirmed cases of Ebola and more than 250 suspected deaths. The new cases spreading in the southeastern part of the DRC, which borders Rwanda and Burundi.
0: ABC's Kira Phillips. The U.S. and Iran could be close to another ceasefire deal that would include reopening the Strait of Hormuz. Could also open the door to more critical talks to end the war altogether if an agreement can be reached on Iran's nuclear program. ABC's Mary Bruce.
2: Sources say the U.S. has committed to discussing sanctions relief for Iran during the negotiation period, something the president had said was not up for discussion. But the Treasury Secretary not ruling it out.
3: Nothing is going to be on the table until we see the Strait of Hormuz open and the Iranians agree that they have to turn over the highly enriched uranium and that they can't have a nuclear program.
4: The bottom line here, even if the two sides agree to this short-term deal to reopen the strait, the tough nuclear negotiations are still to come.
0: 36-year-old Jacob Daniel Baker, wanted in connection with the killings of three men, was apprehended Thursday after a massive search on Hawaii's Big Island.
5: Police say three men have been murdered in homes since Monday night. Two of them were elderly men. Two women filed for restraining orders against Baker last week, saying he had threatened their lives. Autopsies are scheduled to better understand how the three men died. Alex Stone, ABC News.
0: A massive Dallas apartment complex fire Thursday was deadly. Dallas Fire Rescue spokesperson Jason Evans.
6: We can confirm that there have been three fatalities, three people located inside the debris.
0: The blaze started with an explosion Thursday afternoon. 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
0: The Treasury Department's takeover of student loan services is under investigation.
11: Senator Elizabeth Warren, Massachusetts Democrat, triggered the investigation, says a letter sent to her by the Government Accountability Office, a nonpartisan watchdog. Warren says the administration is hurting students, families, and teachers by ripping important programs out of the Education Department and shipping them off to agencies with no expertise. One recipient of DOE programs, the Labor Department, says such transfers increase efficiency.
0: ABC's Chuck Sievertson. A Florida traffic stop is going viral for what a driver was accused of while driving. ABC's Victor Akendo has more.
12: A Palm Beach sheriff's deputy seen pulling over a woman for holding a phone in her right hand while driving. But stunningly, driver Katie Thomas holds up her right arm, revealing she doesn't have her right hand.
13: So obviously not. So you want to just call this a day?
14: Or? I don't want to call it a day. You had a hand up.
13: Manipulated. You just said my right hand.
14: Well, I thought I saw you with your right hand. Did you have your phone on your hand?
13: I did not.
12: Despite her denials,
14: so you're going to receive a citation?
12: Katie is still given a $116 traffic ticket for texting while driving. But this week, the case was dismissed.
0: An Austrian court sentenced 21-year-old man to 15 years in prison for planning an Islamist attack at a 2024 Taylor Swift concert in Vienna. The defendant was arrested the day before the first of three scheduled concerts by Swift, which were canceled. Dave Packer, ABC News.
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16: And good evening, your KICD live Doppler forecast. Mostly cloudy tonight, lows dip near 61. Tomorrow, mostly cloudy with a 10% chance of showers, highs of 82. Tomorrow night, a 10% chance of showers, then a 20% chance of thunderstorms after midnight, lows of 59. Heading into the weekend, Saturday, a chance of showers at 30%, with a chance of thunderstorms and breezy highs of 80. Saturday night, a 40% chance of thunderstorms, lows of 58. Sunday, partly sunny, highs of 81. Sunday night, mostly cloudy, a 30% chance of thunderstorms, lows of 59. And Monday, partly sunny, highs of 82. For more on your weather, log online to NorthwestIowaNow.com.
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12: When severe weather strikes,
13: there is a strong line of thunderstorms moving through northwest Iowa right now.
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14: This here is a very dangerous storm. 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
13: We're getting reports now of large hail and 60-mile-per-hour winds. Now is the time to get to your basement or a small interior room on the lowest level.
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Gary McNamara and Eric Harley talk about everything from politics to social issues and news of the day. 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

0: Your KICD live Doppler forecast for today, mostly cloudy with a slight chance of showers, only at 10% for the day, highs of 82. This evening, a 10% chance of showers before midnight, then a 20% chance of thunderstorms after, lows of 59. Tomorrow, a chance of showers at 30%, then a 30% chance of showers and breezy, highs of 80. Saturday night, a 40% chance of thunderstorms, lows of 58. Sunday, partly sunny, highs of 81. Sunday night, mostly cloudy, then a 30% chance of thunderstorms at lows of 59, and a 30% chance for Monday, otherwise partly sunny, 82. For more on your weather, log online to NorthwestIowaNow.com.
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0: Thanks for joining us. Welcome into Friday. Time now for the mic drop with this morning's Mike Gavin.
1: Good morning. Well, we're still waiting to find out whether it will be San Antonio or Oklahoma City in the NBA Finals to take on the New York Knicks. And while we wait, people are still reveling in how much time has passed since the last time the Knicks played for the

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1: From ABC News, I'm Sherry Preston. The price of oil is lower this morning as negotiators for the U.S. and Iran say they think they have a deal that could lead to the reopening of the Strait of Hormuz and the lifting of the U.S. naval blockade. The deal comes as the war with Iran hits the three-month mark and as gas prices average about $4.38 a gallon. The ABC Chief White House correspondent Mary Bruce with more on this Treasury Secretary's briefing on Thursday.
2: The message coming from Scott Bessent here yesterday and the administration writ large is that this is all temporary, that as Bessent has said before, that this is a blip, that while Americans may be seeing higher prices, that this will all come down quickly once the Strait of Hormuz reopens. But of course, the question is, when is that going to happen? And how long will it actually take for those prices to come back down?
1: Federal officials have joined an investigation into Thursday's deadly explosion and fire at a Dallas apartment complex. ABC's Jim Ryan's there.
3: It began with a report of a natural gas leak at 12:47 p.m., but in the 2 minutes it took firefighters to arrive,
4: all of a sudden you just hear a loud boom. That boom happens and then my windows just, they're on the other side of the apartment.
3: The 23-unit building was flattened. Once the fire was out, says the Dallas Fire Department's Jason Evans,
5: we can confirm that there have been three fatalities,
3: including a child. The NTSB will have a team on the ground to help investigate. Jim Ryan, ABC News in Dallas-Fort Worth.
1: There's also an investigation underway into the massive explosion of a Blue Origin rocket on the launch pad in Cape Canaveral last night. ABC's Sophie Flay.
6: Jeff Bezos saying, it's too early to know the root cause, but we're already working to find it. Very rough day, but we'll rebuild whatever needs rebuilding and get back to flying. It's worth it. Elon Musk, the CEO of competitor SpaceX, saying, most unfortunate. Rockets are hard.
1: At least four musical acts pulling out of a concert series to be held on the National Mall next month. The artists say they were led to believe it was going to be a nonpartisan event. 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
7: 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That ticket? 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
1: Protests continue outside Delaney Hall in Newark, New Jersey, where people taken into ICE custody are being held. Those outside say conditions in the privately run facility are inhumane. Here's ABC's Marmando Garcia.
9: Politicians have demanded to review conditions at the facility as well, some even calling for it to be shut down. There's even a hunger strike taking place. This is very similar to what we saw during protests outside of the Broadview facility in Chicago and at other detention facilities across the country.
1: Firefighters in Longview, Washington, outside of Portland and south of Seattle, say they have now recovered the bodies of more victims from this week's deadly chemical explosion.
10: Efforts to recover all of the victims of the tank rupture are ongoing, but Longview, Washington Fire Chief Brad Hainig says they made progress on Thursday.
11: Six of the nine individuals have been recovered. And we continue working with the coroner to notify families.
10: Two other victims had already been confirmed dead. It's presumed in total 11 workers died when the tank ruptured. Some of the chemical also made its way into the Columbia River, but local drinking water supplies have not been impacted. Alex Stone, ABC News.
1: Southwest Airlines is adjusting a policy it put in place earlier this year that received a lot of online backlash. Plus-size customers will be allowed an additional seat on Southwest planes if there are open seats available. If the plane is fully booked, the passenger can be reaccommodated on a later flight. Sherry Preston, ABC News.
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13: 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We have your news, first of all, this morning, brought to you by H&N Chevrolet Buick and by Steffen Furniture. Primetime weather this morning, Carl Setzer from Constantin Consulting with the three big things he's watching as far as the farm stories that are affecting farm markets. We'll also get ABC Sports this half hour and a report from the Wall Street Journal newsroom, Your Money Now. In the second half hour, Radio Iowa News tells us the big headlines from the state of Iowa. We'll do birthdays and anniversaries, tell you what the new movies are, and which movies are coming to town this weekend. Been looking forward to the farm feature this morning. We're going to interview the author of the new book on the history of Pioneer Hybrid. And we'll have your farm news at 6:50. A lot of the reports that were to have come out earlier this week are just coming out this morning now because of the holiday backing everything up. Live Doppler quick cast today. 20% chance of rain this afternoon. 20 to 30% chance. It's currently cloudy and 61 degrees at News Radio KICD. Let's go.
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13: Good Friday morning. I'm George Bauer at the KICD News Desk. Here's what's happening in Northwest Iowa now. The Sheldon City Council meets for a special session at high noon today. The sole agenda item is listed as update on the status of the city manager and possible appointment of an interim city manager. Sam Quaker has served in that position since 2018, that after serving as city manager in Cherokee for 3 years. Clay County resident and small business owner Sharon Johansson seeking a seat this year on the Clay County Board of Supervisors. She tells KICD News her motivation to run comes from a desire to have a direct role in local decision making.
16: Well, being a supervisor, that's one of the most hands-on local positions you can have. You have a direct role in how the county is run. Those decisions affect our everyday lives, you know, taxes, infrastructure, economic development, and, you know, ag-related issues. The supervisor role is just really a direct voice for all of our county residents.
13: If elected, Johansson tells us she would focus on practical solutions and local growth.
16: I think we need to look closer to home instead of looking for people to come in and try and save us. What do we have here to offer that we can expand on? We've got a great place to live. We've got a lot of lakes. And, you know, what can we do to get people to come in here and want to live here and maybe open those smaller businesses rather than a big corporation? You know, those big corporations are great, but with our location, we're not next to, you know, an interstate. That can be a hindrance for a lot of companies to be looking at things, but we can get some smaller businesses in here with quality jobs and just kind of focus on that.
13: Johansson says one of the biggest challenges facing Clay County is balancing rising costs with limited revenue.
16: We expect a lot of things with limited, possibly even shrinking revenue. You know, local governments are getting kind of squeezed from all sides around. You know, costs are going up. Revenue is slowing or even being restricted. So that's going to be our biggest challenge. Is Clay County's sitting pretty good right now, I think, and they've done a fine job with managing our money and looking into the future to see what these road bumps might be coming up, and continue to do that and just be very mindful of where those dollars are going.
13: Five Republicans seeking three spots on the fall ballot for Clay County Supervisor. We'll wrap up our series on Monday, and of course, we'll bring you primary results Tuesday night. Clay County Auditor says the administration building will be open Saturday if you would like to vote early by absentee, 7 a.m. until 3 p.m. You can stop by curbside voting, also available. The Spencer School Board met earlier this week just as classes were wrapping up for the year. Our Audrey McIrvin was there.
17: Spencer School Board President Bob Wittenberg reflected on the past school year at the Wednesday School Board meeting.
18: I thought a great school year for Spencer. Bouncing off of the flood and getting our financial things in order, fully recovering physically plant and equipment from the flood. And we experienced tonight some positive numbers from students on growth in reading in math and science. So I would say it was a great year for Spencer students and teachers and staff and administrators.
17: Teachers and administrators were at the board meeting to take time to recognize the Spencer School Board members during Iowa School Board Week.
19: With number 10, the sacrifice of service. We appreciate that our school board members are all volunteers.
20: Number 9, generous salary. We appreciate your willingness to endure public scrutiny, endless paperwork, and interesting phone calls, all for the lucrative, life-changing compensation of $0.07.
21: Number 8, community connection. School boards act as a vital bridge between the school system and the local community.
17: Iowa Association of School Boards designates this week to recognize the contributions board members make towards students' futures. Wittenberg appreciates it, but deflects the praise back to the school staff.
18: Well, school board, it's not all because of school board, it's all because of teachers. True. Yeah, it starts with great teaching and what we can do to have policies and allocate resources to provide teachers with the tools to give those students the experiences and the knowledge and their professionalism and their passion for kids. So we can support that and support the administrators and the support staff. That's what school boards can do. So.
17: Spencer Community School Board members include President Bob Wittenberg, Vice President Bree Schmidt, Phil Bieber, Shelby Hack, and Chad Irvine.
13: And Arts on Grand this weekend, holding their first ever Riverside Arts Festival. Now, director Megan Peterson says really it's kind of a grown out of its annual spring fundraiser.
22: We wanted kids to be involved in our events, and the past couple of years we've had ticketed events over at Gary's on the River. And we had everything, the food trucks, the music, but we didn't have kids or the visual art. So we thought the band shell would be a perfect spot to have an art festival, and that's how it came about.
13: So this year's event will include food trucks, an art show, and free music beginning at 3:30 at the band shell.
22: That starts with the Will Lawson Band. He's a senior, actually, in Webb this year. He's really good. And then it's followed by Clint Rydell, who's been playing in around quite a few years now. Also folk country. He's really good, and he's got good stories. And then we have the Reliable Street with Lindsay Audra. It's their debut show, so that's very exciting because it's part of our mission is to give artists a gig or a job or a way to live. So that's very exciting. Ending the show is Todd Partridge and the Whiskey Gospel.
13: 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They will be selling beer for $5 as a fundraiser, or of course you can always give a donation. And Okoboji's annual cleanup day is Monday. 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That's the latest from the KICD News. 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
13: Here's your primetime wake-up weather on News Radio KICD. Here are the systems at play across the United States this morning. Upper-level water vapor imagery shows a stagnant blocking pattern in place with troughing over the western continental United States. Also, from the Great Lakes into the northeastern United States with a ridge from the deep south into the south-central Canadian prairies. Now, that imagery is showing a good plume of Gulf moisture with the energy. It's already spread into southwestern and western Iowa overnight. Higher rainfall amounts down over Kansas, but that will be lifting into Iowa late today into Saturday as a shortwave burst moves toward the state. We're also expecting more cloud cover, which should scale back temperatures a little bit from what we've been seeing. Instability limited, so severe weather chances are almost non-existent. More widespread chances for showers and storms spreading from west to eastern Iowa tomorrow. A lot of uncertainty in the long-range forecast here as that trough over the west is conflicting with that trough that's pivoting south out of Canada. Right now, they're thinking the trough out west will move to the south and allow more warm air into Iowa early next week. We went from no rain in the forecast 2 days ago to 20 to 30% chances, I think, yesterday at this time, and now over a 50% chance for some of the forecast period. 30% chance today, mainly in the afternoon, and mainly in the form of showers, high in the low 80s. 50% chance of rain tonight, overnight low in the upper 50s. 50% chance of showers tomorrow with a slight chance of thunderstorms in the afternoon. High in the upper 70s, southeast winds tomorrow at 15 to 25. 60% chance of rain Saturday night, slight chance of thunderstorms. Overnight low in the upper 50s, southeast winds at 15 to 20 and gusting up to 30. 60% chance of rain on Sunday with a high in the upper 70s, southwest winds sustained at 15 to 20. 60% chance of rain Sunday night, overnight low in the upper 50s. 40% chance of rain Monday, high low 80s, and a 40% chance Monday night with an overnight low in the upper 50s. Yesterday's high was 89, the low was 62, the record high on this date 105 in 1934, and the record low was 25 in 1943. Sunrise at 5:46 this morning, sunset tonight at 8:50, sunrise tomorrow morning at 5:45 right now, clouds and 61 degrees at News Radio KICD.
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7: This is Carl with the three things I'm watching for Friday, May the 29th. End of the month, folks. So I'll start out Chinese wheat crop. Starting to hear a little bit more news on how things are going over there, and it's almost a carbon copy repeat of last year. USDA currently expecting or projecting a 141 million metric ton Chinese wheat crop this year. Chinese officials coming out and stating, yeah, these floods we've had lately, we picked up more of that, talked about that yesterday. Starting to cause some crop damage. Matter of fact, they figure that they have lost 8 to 10 million metric tons of wheat already from sprouting. It's so wet that fields are sprouting the wheat, and it's not usable for anything. So almost, like I said, a carbon copy of last year. China started out with this bumper wheat crop, and all of a sudden it's going backwards very fast, and it's the same result. More weather, more flooding. The building El Nino event, this is a common sign of them. Heavy rains and loss of production in throughout the Asian market through China and other countries over there. So this likely not the end of what we're going to hear about excessive rainfall in some parts. But for China, now we have to question, you know, they've been importing large volumes of feed grain, mainly wheat, sorghum, corn out of South America. Analysts have said it's only a matter of time before China bought corn from the United States. I really am kind of skeptical of that. I'm not putting a lot of faith in China buying corn from us. But when I start to hear stories of this, maybe we have to give that a second look. Not saying China's going to come in and book a tremendous amount of corn from us. We can't even get them to buy soybeans right now. But that could change in the near future. That's something we got to keep an eye on. Second thing I'm watching here today, more reports coming in from across the Corn Belt that, quote, I need a rain, unquote. I could use a rain. Rain starting to be a little bit scarce in some parts of the Corn Belt. Areas that had excessive rainfall starting to dry out. Here in Michigan, I've seen our yard turn a little bit brown here. Hearing this through several states, Wisconsin, Minnesota, Iowa, even in Illinois, starting to pick up some dry concerns. We'll have to watch this. Not saying it's going to be a tremendous drought by any means. And like yesterday, I did talk, is it bullish or bearish if you're dry right now? It depends how you look at it and, quite frankly, what side of the market you're on. But you can't deny the fact that we have more and more areas starting to turn a little bit drier. And we're about 2 weeks from a good rain across the Corn Belt. We're going to see some spotty showers, but models this morning showing we're a little bit out on a main precipitation event. It's a little too early to get in these just-in-time rains and expect we're going to make it through the rest of the year. Keep that in mind. Third and final thing I just want to hit on, U.S. inflation becoming much more of a topic in the outside markets. Looking at the Federal Reserve, we got new Fed Chairman Mnuchin, and what's going to happen here. He's got himself a pretty unique situation to start out. Inflation hitting a three-year high in the United States here. Gasoline values up $1.28 from last year at this time, according to AAA. Diesel values up $2.05. That's a big driver in the inflation. Now we're starting to see higher transportation costs. Just going to drive costs up more, and consumers so far still standing in there and spending on these. We'll see if it continues. But the bottom line is, moving forward, the indications are here that we need to see an interest rate hike. It's going to be very interesting to see, given the political chatter in the background behind Chairman Walsh's nomination, whether or not he's willing to do that. Could get an interesting, it could get pretty volatile in the markets. We'll keep an eye on that one moving forward as well. Those are the three things I'm watching today.
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13: Lower. We had June hogs down 62 cents. July hogs unchanged. August up 7. And October hogs finished up 57 cents yesterday.
1: Good morning, I'm Judson Richards. Let's get to the Western Conference Finals. Game 6 in the NBA. Spurs hosting the Thunder. The Spurs facing elimination. A subpar Game 5 for Victor Wembanyama would not be the storyline in Game 6.
8: San Antonio has it. Johnson to Castle, right wing. Stephon puts it on the deck. Drives inside the arc. No look at the rim where Wemby, with one big hand, throws it down.
9: Wemby was looking right at us, and he pointed skyward. Steph Castle saw it and looked the other way. Great nonverbal communication by the two youngsters.
1: That highlight there in the fourth quarter. Third quarter was a big blowout for the Spurs. That was the call on ESPN Radio. They win 118-91 to force a Game 7. Wembanyama, 28 points, 10 rebounds, 3 blocks. Dylan Harper at 18 points off the bench. Game 7 is Saturday night. Now to baseball, division leading Atlanta Braves in Boston to face the division worst Boston Red Sox. Top of the sixth, Ducks on the pond for Ronald Acuna Jr.
10: A 1-0 pitch. He squares it up and drives it. A big boom to left field. It's a grand slam! A monster mash for Ronald Acuna. A gigantic base hit for the Braves, and they tack on 4 and lead 7-2 in the sixth. Braves fans down the third baseline going wild here at Fenway.
1: The call from 6-8 of the fan. The Braves beat the Red Sox 10-2. The Braves are 38-19. They hold the best record in all of baseball. Cubs and the Pirates in Pittsburgh all tied up at 3 in the eighth. Ian Happ with a runner on.
11: Deep drive to right off the bat of Ian Happ. It's got a chance. Gone. Ian Happ with a line drive home run to the seats in right, out toward right center. And that's a big one. The Cubs lead 5-2.
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26: I'm Nicole Murray with Your Money Now. Caesars Entertainment is being acquired by Fertitta, the company that owns Las Vegas's Golden Nugget and chains like Rainforest Cafe and Morton's. Fertitta Entertainment will pay $5.7 billion and take on close to $12 billion in debt from Caesars, putting the total value of the deal at about $17.6 billion. Disney has filed renewal applications for 8 of its broadcast station licenses after the Federal Communications Commission launched a review years ahead of their scheduled expiration. The FCC said it was launching the early renewal process following concerns around Disney's diversity, equity, and inclusion efforts. Costco said it saw record-breaking gas volumes at the end of its fiscal third quarter as fuel prices rise amid the war in the Middle East. The comments come as Costco reported an increase in net sales for the period, beating Wall Street revenue expectations. Futures are slightly higher as investors watch for developments in the Iran war. All three major indexes had record closes yesterday. That's Your Money Now.
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3: This is Radio Iowa. Former Des Moines school superintendent Ian Roberts will be sentenced today after pleading guilty to falsely claiming to be a U.S. citizen and a weapons charge. The native of Guyana was arrested last fall. Prosecutors recommend Roberts serve at least 30 months in federal prison before being deported. His lawyers are pushing for probation. About 120 Iowa National Guard soldiers will deploy to Washington, D.C. in July to help with support and security for the America 250 celebrations. The Iowa DNR is conducting biological assessments of Iowa streams to determine their ecological status and health. Environmental specialist Ken Creer says they do a survey of fish and other aquatic species.
4: It's your snails, your leeches, all your aquatic insects, crayfish, things like that. And we do a habitat assessment, which is mainly an in-stream and near-stream habitat assessment, and we do collect just a single water quality grab sample.
3: The Clean Water Act requires states to monitor waterways. Creer says Iowa's done the survey for more than 30 years. 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
3: State health officials say some Iowa SNAP recipients have had their EBT cards canceled, making them unusable. Replacement cards have been issued and should arrive in about a week. Broadlawn's Medical Center in Des Moines is debuting the state's first mobile memory and wellness unit to expand access to dementia care. The decked-out van will offer on-site memory evaluations and blood testing. Officials say half of area residents are living with undiagnosed dementia. One of the five Republicans running for governor, Zach Lane, says there's a signal the GOP primary race is tightening as a rival campaign is now running an ad criticizing one of Lane's investments.
7: We're looking at data ourselves, and we can see there's a reason that, you know, we've been enduring attacks by our main opponent. It's because we're winning, and I believe that we can win this outright on election night.
3: Randy Feenstra's spokesman says Lane put $1 million into a business that sells pornographic products. Lane says he invested in a medical device a friend developed and resigned as a company director when they started selling sex toys. The inaugural Prairie Rock Trails Bike Festival opens today in Mason City, capping off the official opening of the Prairie Rock Trails Bike Park. The new facility features wood boardwalks, jumps, and multiple single track routes for riders of varying ages and skill levels. Brian Pauly is Mason City's Director of Parks and Recreation and says professional cyclists will be competing through the weekend.
8: We have Trek and Red Bull coming in, and we have people that can do things beyond my imagination when it comes to doing flips, tricks, jumps, and all that fun stuff. We're having professional riders down. They have a decent size prize money for the purse that they're giving out. I think five different categories.
3: Pauly says the weekend will mark the completion of the bike park's professionally crafted terrain. The park is located adjacent to the Lime Creek Conservation Area and connects riders to more than 20 miles of trails and 600 acres of scenic parkland. I'm Matt Kelly. 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
9: ABC News, I'm Sherry Preston. A Blue Origin rocket blowing up on the launch pad in Florida.
10: Overnight, a catastrophic failure on the launch pad. A massive fireball erupting, lighting up the night sky over Cape Canaveral, Florida. A Blue Origin rocket exploding. Blue Origin founder Jeff Bezos says all personnel are safe, no one was on board.
9: ABC's Victor Oquendo in Miami. Bezos also says they're investigating, but it's too early to determine the cause of the explosion. An explosion at an apartment complex in Dallas killed at least three people. Federal investigators say they are there trying to help. The price of oil lower this morning as negotiators for the U.S. and Iran say they think they have a deal that could lead to the reopening of the Strait of Hormuz and the lifting of the U.S. naval blockade amid a 60-day ceasefire. Police in Kenya have arrested eight girls on suspicion of arson in a fire that left 16 children dead at a girls' boarding school. This is ABC News.
11: KICD News Time, 6:35. Big three stories we're following this morning. What is the status of Sheldon City Manager Sam Quaker this morning? That's pretty much the agenda item on today's special City Council meeting. Our Audrey McIrvin will staff that noon meeting, and we'll see what gets said in public. Council set to discuss appointing an interim manager today. Quaker's been with the city for 8 years. The primary election is Tuesday. Clay County Auditor Ann Boschke reminds residents that absentee voting is still possible, and her office will even be open for several hours tomorrow to accommodate those who don't want to or cannot vote in person on Tuesday. And you're invited to Spencer's first Riverside Arts Festival tomorrow at East Leech Park. Free music starts at 3:30. Food trucks and vendors will be there. Arts on Grand will be selling $5 beers to make a few bucks. Organizers say it replaces the ticketed spring event in an effort to show off the band shell and to include children. Big three stories we're following on the radio this morning. All of our news can be accessed on the World Wide Web at northwestiowanow.com. Here's the weather on the half hour, brought to you by Christian Sheep.
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11: Mostly cloudy today. 20% chance of showers this afternoon. A high in the low 80s. 50% chance of showers tonight. Slight chance of thunderstorms overnight. Low of 60. 70% chance of rain tomorrow. High in the upper 70s. Southeast winds of 15 to 20. Gusting up to 30. 60% chance of rain tomorrow night. Low in the upper 50s. Southeast winds of 15 to 20. Gusting up to 30. 60% chance of rain Sunday and Sunday night, high upper 70s. 40% chance Monday and Monday night, high in the low 80s. 61 currently at News Radio KICD. 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
11: Rick Hazlett has a birthday today. Our former colleague from upstairs on the morning show, Rhiannon, has a birthday today. Matt Branham from Spirit Lake. Taylor Genrich from Okoboji, a couple of anniversaries today. Ron and Betty Carlson from Spencer, 72 years today. Mark and Terry Fredericks from Arnold's Park, 45 years today. Tomorrow, Nancy Nay from Spencer has a birthday, and Spirit Lake native Corbett Butler celebrates. And on Sunday, we have Cooper Griffin from Spencer turning 21, Ava Halden and Bailey Halden turn 19, and Nikki Thompson has a birthday on Sunday. 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Here are the new releases today. Last week, we had kids running away from a demonic automobile. And this week, Speed Demon has a nun attempting to perform an exorcism on a possessed, out-of-control locomotive. Backrooms is a science fiction horror film about a therapist venturing into an otherworldly dimension searching for a missing patient. Propeller One Way is a family adventure film. I think the whole name of the movie here is Propeller One Way Night Coach. Family adventure film. John Travolta's debut as a movie director. Miss You, Love You. Allison Janney from West Wing. Allison Janney as a grieving widow who must plan the funeral with her estranged son's assistant, played by Bonnie Hunt. Love both of those women. The Breadwinner, starring comedian Nate Bargatze and Mandy Moore and Colin Jost and Will Forte. We love us some Nate Bargatze and my family. The commercials, though, the trailers. Typically, they can make any movie look good. This one makes it look bad. We will probably go anyway because we're such Nate Bargatze fans anyway. I like the sound of this one. I like the star. Power Ballad is a musical comedy starring Paul Rudd as a wedding singer whose song is stolen by a washed-up boy band singer played by hunky Nick Jonas. I think that one has possibilities. However, my buddy Paulie from Wisconsin is visiting this weekend. We are going to the drama Pressure. We talked about this yesterday. In fact, our Quiz Biz question yesterday was about the weather forecasters in World War II during D-Day. Pressure, the survival of the entire Allied invasion force, hung on the accuracy of the D-Day weather forecast. The movie Backrooms debuts tonight in Storm Lake, Spencer, Okoboji, The Drive-In, and Sheldon. The Breadwinner debuts tonight in Spencer, Cherokee, and Sheldon. And Pressure, yes, does play in Spencer this weekend.
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11: 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July corn is down 2.5 cents at 453.25. September down 2, new crop. December corn down 1.75 at 480.5. July soybeans are up 4.75 overnight, currently trading at 11.99.25. September up 5.25. November up 3.25. Actually up 3.75 at 11.97.75. Soybean meal down 60 cents. Soybean oil up 60 points. Chicago wheat right now down 1.25.

0: It's a series of small rooms and cages here in one of the buildings. And in each one of those boxes, there's literally hundreds and hundreds of old documents, photos, tens of thousands of slides, 35mm slides, old film, sales catalogs. And I remember the first day we actually got access to this vault, and one of the first boxes that we opened had the winning ribbons from the Iowa corn yield test from the 1920s, and how excited we were to touch and feel at the start of the company. And really, you know, for a couple of years, we spent a lot of time just going through each of those boxes, digitalizing a lot of that stuff, and really putting the puzzle pieces together of our company from its, you know, modest beginnings here in central Iowa to what it's become now as an international brand across the world.
1: Well, I was going to ask you how you did your research, but it sounds like you had access to a lot of primary documents.
0: Yeah, great primary documents. I'd say also on top of that, talking to a lot of retirees, both within the company as well as sort of sales reps and customers, just kind of gives you a personal dimension as well. And so that combination of having lots of existing documents as well as talking to folks that actually really live this is really a powerful combination.
1: Well, if people haven't connected all the dots here, Henry Wallace, the Wallace magazine is still out today. He was a former Secretary of Agriculture. He was a former Vice President, but he is the guy that founded Pioneer Seed Corn.
0: Yeah, I mean, truly remarkable guy and really one of the most impactful individuals of agriculture of the 20th century. Not just even in the U.S., but worldwide. And, I mean, you could describe some of his dimensions, but, you know, at one level, he was a dreamer, he was a visionary, a reluctant politician, but first and foremost, he was a scientist, actually. And he really ultimately brought science-based innovation to help, you know, farmers be successful, to increase yields for farmers. And, you know, he was an early adopter of hybrid corn, and he actually started backyard experiments back in 1913, and became one of the most prominent advocates for hybrid corn over the next decade. And as you said, he ultimately founded the Hybrid Corn Company in 1926, and that was the first company in the world dedicated to development, production, and sale of hybrid seed. He went on to go into politics, but that start was the catalyst to pioneer.
1: He was almost president of the United States. If he had been the vice president one more term when FDR died, he would have become the president.
0: No, it's incredible. And it's actually just a twist of fate, that national convention that he didn't become the nominee that would have become president. So, no, incredible individual. And we have a lot of pride in what he started here and also what he did for agriculture.
1: It seems to us, Dean, just common sense that you would want to breed the best traits of all of these corn varieties that are out there. Why was that so innovative? Why was nobody else doing it until Henry Wallace came along?
0: Well, I think he just sort of saw, like at that point in time, there was a lot of corn shows and things like that. And so appearance of ears was sort of the guiding principle. What Wallace really did was he became very good at using science and particularly yield-based observations to show that difference. And so he started to contrast open-pollinated varieties, which were prevalent at the time, with hybrids. And he had both the know-how to do that, but also the influence and the different platforms that you spoke about. Wallace's Farmer, he was actually the editor for Wallace's Farmer for over a decade, and he used that to help promote the opportunity of hybrid corn.
1: So did he do this all alone, or did he have a staff doing research?
0: No, I mean, I think like any big company that's successful and made it to 100 years, you usually have a visionary at the start, and that was definitely Henry Wallace. But he actually left pretty early in the formation of Pioneer. He went to politics in 1933. But he fortunately hired several individuals that really took that vision that he started and expanded that. And so there, I won't go through all the details of all the individuals that he hired, but those folks, you know, exemplified excellence and had that innovation spirit to kind of take that vision, execute it, and scale it. And that was all in all parts of the organization too. So in research, seed production, and sales. So for example, Raymond Baker, again, he led the research organization for 40 years after Henry Wallace went to Washington, and then he started as a farmhand in 1928. But he basically helped develop this excellence in the breeding pipeline, making sure that we could develop hybrids that had, you know, strong yield, strong agronomics, strong standability, which was extremely important in the 1930s, to make sure they understood the local challenges for farmers and address those challenges. Then you had folks like Jay Newland, who was a tenant on the Johnston farm. He provided a lot of innovative solutions in seed production that ensured high-quality seed was delivered. And then on the sales side, you had Niels Urban, who was one of the individuals that came up with the farmer-salesman model, farmers selling to farmers, building that local trust that we still use today.

0: day with sales rep. So again, these individuals help, you know, create that foundation for Pioneer that we've kind of grown from ever since.
1: So what lessons can the Corteva company, or what can we all, what lessons did we learn 100 years ago that are still applicable today?
0: I mean, I think that ultimately the power of innovation, the power of science-based innovation to help farmers be successful. I mean, it's interesting if you look back at the USDA corn stats, USDA started recording the average yield of in the U.S. per acre back in 1866. And for 70 years, it really didn't change much. It was sort of between 20 and 30 bushels per acre. But since then, we've had a sevenfold increase in production. And that's the impact of innovation. And of course, this is not just Pioneer. It's not just Corteva. It's not just genetics. It's the combination of genetics and farm and management practices working together. And that general concept of adding innovation to the farm is really where we want to go to in the future. And I know for us personally, we're very excited by gene editing and what it can do to help increase yields, increase stability, increase disease resistance, et cetera. But that concept of innovation to help drive things, not just innovation for the sake of innovation, but innovation to have impact on the farm.
1: Dean, I understand the book sold out on the first printing, but you are printing more if people couldn't get a copy.
0: Yes, no, we're doing the second print right now, and we actually have sort of a website if folks are interested. I think it's www.pioneer100, that's 100, bookorder.com. So pioneer100bookorder.com. And so, yeah, that's going to be open for the next month or so of just kind of getting pre-orders so we can work out how many print the second time around.
1: The name of the book is 100 Years of Pioneer. Dean Podlick is a co-author. Who is your other author?
0: David Bowen, a fellow colleague here in research.
1: Can't wait to get my hands on the book and read the whole thing. Dean, you've been very informative this morning, and thanks for working on this project. It seems like you kind of made it happen.
0: Yeah, no, it's been a real privilege and an honor to kind of represent all the folks that came before us, both within the company, but also the farming communities that have really supported this over 100 years.
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1: Good morning, George Bauer, the KICD Ag Business Desk. The U.S. Federal Trade Commission announced yesterday it's investigating collusion in the fertilizer industry. Possible collusion. Chairman Andrew Ferguson made the announcement to a group of farmers gathered in North Texas. He also appeared yesterday on the Fox Business Channel.
4: I don't want to get ahead of it, and I definitely don't want to accuse anyone of fixing prices if we don't have evidence. But the price of some of farmers' most important inputs has gone down over the last couple of years. Fertilizer prices have been steadily increasing since 2021. They got really bad under the Biden administration. And where there are very few manufacturers, it's often good evidence that there's very poor competition. And that's why the FTC is taking an interest in this. That's why we're examining this issue, because farmers deserve the benefit of a free market and free competition. And if they're not getting it, then the FTC needs to fix it.
1: Iowa Corn Growers Association President Mark Mueller was there on a panel, in fact, and he said unchecked market manipulation is squeezing American farmers to the breaking point, and the fallout is hitting every family's grocery bill. Past Iowa Corn Growers Association President Lance Lillibridge putting out a statement saying, "We're grateful that Chairman Ferguson and the FTC came to Texas, listened to our farmers, and took action." No change for the KICD broadcast area yesterday in the weekly update of the USDA drought monitor statewide, however. We've gone from 25% of the state being abnormally dry to 43%. Chief meteorologist also putting out the weekly reports here this morning, a day late due to the holiday.
5: Much-needed rain in the south and parts of the Great Plains, reflected in USDA's topsoil moisture condition report. Meteorologist Brad Rippey says
6: topsoil moisture nationally rated very short to short has fallen to 38%. That is down from 44% a week ago.

0: pretty dramatic 6 percentage point change. Meanwhile, surplus topsoil moisture increasing to 9% nationally, up from 6% a week ago.
1: And while several southern and midwestern states note improved topsoil moisture surplus week over week, Rippey says topsoil moisture numbers in other parts of the country remain formidable.
0: Even with recent showers and thunderstorms on the Great Plains, 9 of the 10 states that comprise the Rockies and the Plains region still reporting topsoil moisture greater than 50% very short to short on May 24th. We have seen some rain since then. I expect those numbers will continue to improve.
1: While USDA topsoil moisture condition ratings have improved nationally from the previous week, there is still lag time on how rains will benefit pastures and rangelands.
0: The national numbers don't show much change yet on those pasture and rangeland conditions. Steady this week, 44% very poor to poor, and we saw a 1-point increase in the good to excellent ratings from 28 to 29% during the week.
1: One example of the delayed precipitation benefit to pastures and rangeland, 7 of 10 states in the Great Plains and Rocky Mountains continue to report very poor to poor conditions of 40% or greater. Likewise, pasture and rangeland condition issues continue to linger in the Southeast and Mid-Atlantic regions.
0: On the flip side, a lot of the Midwest still looking pretty good at this point.
1: I'm Rod Bain reporting for the U.S. Department of Agriculture in Washington, D.C.
2: We got the ethanol production report yesterday afternoon. Numbers put together by the Energy Department and then analyzed by the Renewable Fuels Association. Production last week down 2% to 45.74 million gallons per day, or 1.09 million barrels per day. That was 3.1% higher, however, than the same week a year ago, and 4.1% above the five-year average. Ethanol supplies up 0.4% to 25 million barrels in reserve, 2.8% more than a year ago, and 11.1% above the five-year average. Inventories nationwide built in the East Coast and West Coast, but thinned elsewhere. Exports were down 31.5% from the prior week to 4.3 million gallons per day. That's the latest from the Ag Business Desk. Markets throughout the day and more farm news coming up during the noon hour.
3: Chickens that test their wings might discover something new, that trees are a fun place to roost, whether you like it or not. Jesse Lyons is an extension poultry specialist at the University of Missouri and says once a chicken discovers it can fly and finds a tree branch to its liking, you're in for a battle.
4: I think it's kind of a response to looking for a location to roost that's maybe a little bit farther from ground predators. Many of the flying birds will roost in trees, so I think it's part of their DNA, their middle survival instincts.
3: Not all breeds perch on tree branches. Smaller, lighter chickens with longer wings can fly better than meatier breeds. This habit may not be such a big deal during the day, but it's risky at night. Nocturnal predators such as owls and raccoons relish the opportunity for a chicken dinner. You can't reason with a chicken to come down, so Lion says you may end up climbing the tree yourself.
4: If you're using a light to get to them, they can see them well enough to probably hop over into another branch or hop out of the tree and leave you in the tree, and then they go and hide somewhere in the dark. A bird can't see too well after dark, but they can run somewhere, and they tend to crouch down and hide, and they can do that pretty well. I have, if they were on low limbs, carefully on a ladder, reached up and got them without turning the light on them. You can kind of like pick them off.
3: You can also use a pole with a hook on the end. Grab the bird's leg and pull it off the branch. Try enticing your hens to come down at night by only providing food and water in their coop. It's possible to discourage chickens from the tree by placing a fake owl in the branches, but the trickery won't last for long. Learn more about tree-loving chickens at livingthecountrylife.com. I'll see you in the country.
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7: 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I'm Sherry Preston. A catastrophic failure for Jeff Bezos' space company Blue Origin. A rocket test ending in destruction at Cape Canaveral, blowing up on the launch pad. ABC's Victor Oquendo has more from Miami.
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5: Republican candidate for Governor Zach Lane is being criticized in an ad paid for by rival candidate Randy Feenstra. The ad says Lane put $1 million in a business selling pornographic products, while Lane says he invested in a medical device a friend developed, and he resigned as a company director when it started selling sex toys.
9: Randy Feenstra actually looked me in the eye and told me he wasn't going to go negative on me, and I think that says a lot to voters, and he didn't hold up to his word.
5: Lane says it's a sign he's winning that Feenstra would go negative. The primary is Tuesday. A biological assessment is underway on Iowa's streams to determine their ecological status and health. And DNR environmental specialist Ken Creer says the results are all going online, where you can search for individual types of fish like the darter.
10: You can go on there and search for the Iowa darter. It tells you, it gives you the schematic. It gives any photos that we have, and you can go to all the sites, click on them, find out where the Iowa darter or any other fish species we've collected.
5: The State Environmental Protection Commission recently approved $575,000 to fund the program. Mason City is holding the grand opening of its Prairie Rock Trails Bike Park today with a bike festival that runs through the weekend. It'll feature pro cyclists doing all sorts of jumps, flips, and tricks. Mason City Parks and Rec Director Brian Pauley says the park is adjacent to the Lime Creek Nature Center and connects riders to more than 20 miles of trails and 600 acres of scenic parkland.
11: To have those trails throughout, those mountain bike trails itself in our community is fantastic. Plus the number of trails that have been created by volunteers pretty much going north from the bike park into Lime Creek Nature Center.
5: Pauley says the terrain was professionally crafted with flowing lines, technical elements, a kid-friendly pump track, and progressive jumps. The weekend bike fest features group rides for intermediate to advanced riders, as well as a clinic designed for beginners and first-time mountain bikers. I'm Matt Kelly. 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
12: ABC News, I'm Sherry Preston. On the verge of a possible agreement in Iran that could allow ships to start moving through the Strait of Hormuz once again. Under the Memorandum of Understanding, it would happen during a 60-day ceasefire, says ABC's Mary Bruce.
13: News of this potential short-term deal came just hours after the U.S. and Iran traded strikes, but still, the White House insists the ceasefire is holding. The vice president telling reporters, quote, ceasefires are always a little messy.
12: A rocket test for space company Blue Origin ending in destruction. The rocket blowing up on the launch pad last night, sending a fireball into the air. No one was hurt, but figuring out what happened could take a long time, according to Blue Origin owner Jeff Bezos. An explosion at a Dallas apartment complex leaves three people dead, including a child. First responders were headed there on reports of a gas leak when the blast happened. More protests outside a detention center in Newark, New Jersey, where people in ICE custody are being held, some say in abhorrent conditions. This is ABC News.
4: KICD News Time, 735. Big big three stories we're following this morning. You're invited to Spencer's first Riverside Arts Festival tomorrow at East Leech Park. Free music starts at 3:30. Food trucks, vendors will be there. Artists selling their wares. Arts on Grand will be selling $5 beers to make a few bucks. Organizers say it replaces their ticketed spring event in an effort to A, show off the band shell, and B, include more children. What's the status of Sheldon? City Manager Sam Quaker this morning? That's pretty much the question on the agenda at noon today. Our Audrey McIrvin will be there at that special City Council meeting. Council set to discuss appointing an interim manager. And the primary election is Tuesday. Clay County Auditor Ann Boschke says she can still vote absentee, and her office will have some limited office hours tomorrow in case you would like to vote on Saturday. Big three stories we're following on the radio. All of our news can be accessed on the World Wide Web anytime at NorthwestIowaNow.com. 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
4: Has a birthday today. Is he in the weather room right now? He is not. I think he's coming in late today. Pity he's got to come in at all on his birthday. Rhiannon, formerly of the Kevin and Rhiannon Morning Show upstairs at Moore 104.9, is celebrating today. We have Matthew Branham from Spirit Lake on the birthday list. Taylor Gingrich there from the Ritz has a birthday. Happy anniversary today. Mark and Terry Fredericks from Arnold's Park, 45 years. They think that's a long time. But Ron and Betty Carlson from Spencer have been married 72 years as of today. Tomorrow, we have Nancy Knave from Spencer and Emily Wand from Spencer and Spirit Lake native Corbett Butler, also former band instructor from Storm Lake, celebrating. On Sunday here in Spencer, Cooper Griffin turns 21. Bailey Halden turns 19 and Ava Halden turns 19 on Sunday, and happy birthday to Nikki Thompson on Saturday. Birthdays and anniversaries at 6:35, 7:35, and 8:35. Then following the 7:35 birthday show, we give you the holidays that ain't. Today is Mount Everest Day. I heard an article, I think it was on National Public Radio, some radio network last week did a story that Mount Everest is overpopulated. There are too many climbers on Mount Everest. They're trying to tamp down on that. Today is UN Peacekeepers Day. Today is Alligator Day. It is National Biscuit Day today in the United States. Interestingly enough, AI on some of the websites, if you Google National Biscuit Day, it says it's National Biscuit Day in the United States. But there's a picture of what they call biscuits in England. If somebody offers you a biscuit in England, they'll give you a cookie. It is Snail Day today, and it is National Paperclip Day today. What would life be without it? 7:39 and a half. Weather for the drive brought to you by Christian Sheet Metal.
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4: 20% chance of rain today. High low 80s. 50% chance of rain tonight. Low of 60. 70% chance of rain tomorrow. High upper 70s. 60% chance of rain tomorrow night. Low in the upper 50s. 60% chance of rain Sunday and Sunday night. High upper 70s. 40% chance Monday and Monday night. High in the low 80s. Cloudy and 64 right now at News Radio 1025 and AM 1240.
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4: Your home for frequent farm market updates. We have 3 minutes left in the overnight farm markets. July corn currently down 3 cents at 452 3/4. September down 2.5. New crop down 2.25 at $4.80. July soybeans up 3.75 at $11.98 1/4. September up 4.5 at $11.89 3/4. November up 3.75 at $11.97 3/4. Soybean meal down 40 cents. Soybean oil up 77 points. Chicago wheat right now down a penny. We have Carl Spencer twice every morning now at 6:15. We have Carl's Big Three Things. And at 8:15, he will bring us the morning market preview. He has a YouTube channel. So his 6:15 is his own show on Conscious Ag Consulting's YouTube channel. And then the 8:15 show is his custom show that he does just for you, Mr. KICD.
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1: This is TJ Johnson with the Spencer Media Group, and we are with Tom Rutt with the Spencer Municipal Band, here to talk to us about what's going to be happening this summer with the Spencer Municipal Band.
2: Yeah. Katie Bush, who is the choir band director at Lincoln and at the middle school, is my co-director. And Katie and I will be rounding up band members starting June 2nd, first Tuesday in June. Is our first rehearsal at 7 p.m. at the middle school. We would love to have some new friends join us. Don't worry if you haven't played for a while. We are a no-guilt group, and we will help you out. If you don't have your horn anymore, let us know what kind of horn you need. We've got friends in the community. They'll find a horn for you, too. So Spencer's always had a great band program, you know, going back to the days of Bob Dean, through Jack Ryan, of course, and then Kurt Schwark and Janet Boynes took it over for many, many years. And then they decided that it was time to pass the baton on, and I guess we just happened to be standing in the wrong place at the time. No, we're happy to do it. So yeah, we've been doing it for the last few years, and of course, like all things Spencer, since the flood, we've learned to adjust to. Generally, people were used to seeing us at East Leech Park. Now, you mentioned, TJ, that you recall the band had a history before East Leech Park.
1: Yeah, I do. I remember as a kid growing up being able to participate and watch, you know, various times throughout the summer you guys would be at different places playing. And you still do that now.
2: Well, we've kind of branched off more. Again, when the flood came, it kind of gutted all of our stuff at the band shell where we stored it. But bless the park department's part. And when they were out power spraying stuff, they said, hey, you want your chairs and stands power sprayed? We said, sure. And just like that, we had clean stands and chairs. And the school district generally, you know, let us use their power sprayer to clean up our percussion instruments. And actually, we had people donated to the band. So we were able to get new heads for all the timpani. We were able to get a new bass drum. And yeah, so we're kind of all retrofitted here. And yeah, we have started the last few years, as people know, have been going out into the community more. As example, this year, we will only be at East Leech Park for two times.
1: Okay.
2: The other times, like our first concert coming up here, will actually be at Westview Memorial Park, which is right next to Johnson. We thought that would be especially a nice place to go because that really got hit by the flood a lot. So we want to come out to the community. So if they can't come to East Leech Park, we'd like to come to them.
1: Yeah, absolutely. Celebrate the community in various places.
2: Exactly.
1: Absolutely. And that's Tuesday, June 2nd is your first concert.
2: Yeah, it's our first rehearsal.
1: Yeah, first rehearsal. That's right.
2: And
1: okay.
2: The first concerts are at 7 p.m. except for the Sunday Flag Fest. We always keep that one back and do that 2 p.m. at East Leech, of course. We will be also doing our usual, we play out underneath the terrace, the portico there at Riverview Terrace, you know, kind of where you drop people off.
1: Yep, yep.
2: And again, that we say it's at Riverview Terrace, but St. Luke's says anybody from public is welcome to come join us that night.
1: So absolutely.
2: Don't feel like you have to be, you know, know somebody there. And again, we should mention, Spencer Schools provides us with the facilities and everything and the music. And then the City of Spencer, we apply each year to them, and they generously fund the musicians and also help pay for any costs we have. So, yeah, we're very fortunate to live in a town that says, yes, you know, roads and bridges and all those things are important, but also culture is important.
1: Yeah. Now, you guys are looking for folks to participate. Is that right?
2: Play. That's right.
1: Yeah.
2: So, again, if you've played an instrument, if you're in high school or if you've played an instrument in high school, you've got the qualifications to play all the music. And again, we play a lot of the same tunes each year, but we also play some new stuff each year. So don't feel, you know, intimidated. Trust me, you can handle the music. Most of our concerts are done in June. Then the band takes a little break. And then we always finish up the last Main Street Market down at the courthouse is us. And this year it happens to be August 13th.
1: You guys practice one day a week, throughout the summertime. Is that right?
2: Each Tuesday night, yep.
1: Do you have anything special prepared this year in regard to new music? Anything that you might want to highlight

0: that folks should come out and listen to that you're putting into the experience for them for their listening this year?
1: One of the things we have added the last few years, which is kind of a new wrinkle, but it's kind of a tradition. When Jack Ryan used to do the concerts, he would always have his wife Karen, who was a very well-spoken English teacher at high school, have her as be his announcer. And so the thought came to Katie and I that we have a lot of good voices in Spencer. So the last few years, we've invited some of our good voice people to come help us. So, for example, I think there's a certain person named Kevin Talam. Have you heard of him?
0: I have heard of Kevin Talam.
1: In the area, yes.
0: Yes, yes.
1: I think he said he might find time in his space on the June 18th, I think, concert to be our MC.
0: So great, yeah.
1: I should mention, since we're talking about SCT, at our Flag Fest concert, a certain Connie Gokin and Steve Deutsch are going to do the dynamic duo and be our announcers. So really looking forward to that. Yes.
0: Absolutely.
1: I almost think their banter will be more interesting than our music. But you'll have to see.
0: Let's look at some of our dates. You've got your first performance coming Thursday, June 4th at 7 p.m. at Westview Memorial Park next to Johnson School. And then you've got another one on Sunday, June 14th. That'll be at the East Leech Park Bandshell.
1: 2 p.m. for Flag Fest.
0: Yep, 2 p.m. for Flag Fest. Thursday, June 18th, that's a 7 p.m. at East Leech Park at Bandshell. And then Wednesday, June 24th, that'll be at the Riverview Terrace, and that's at a 7 p.m., and that's right outside kind of the drive-in area. Is that right?
1: And there are rain locations on these. If weather precludes something, we will always go to the South Park Mall.
0: Okay.
1: Except for that St. Louis concert. Generally, last year we had some rain on that St. Louis concert date, and so St. Luke's was kind enough to open their chapel for us. So we're still working to negotiate, make sure that area is free. But
0: just in case there's a rain event.
1: So in case of any heat or rain events, we will still go on at the South Park Mall. Kathy Anderson, thank you to her staff out there for helping us
0: Absolutely. With that. And then two more to mention. Thursday, June 25th, that's at the Clay County Fairgrounds at the Northwest Bank Stage.
1: Yeah.
0: And then August 13th, which is a Thursday at 7 p.m., that'll be on the courthouse lawn.
1: Isn't that a great setting?
0: Oh, it's so beautiful.
1: A great setting,
0: to be right in downtown, and you know, the easeability, there's a lot of parking there, so you can get there, bring your lawn chair,
1: the vendors
0: that are out there, and it's a great opportunity to get into the community downtown and celebrate in front of one of the, I think, is a beautiful building here in town. You know, remind us again right now, where can they go to find out more information if they'd like to participate this year in your band?
1: Sure. We have an email, which is spencermuniband@gmail.com. You can also find us at Facebook, Spencer Municipal Band. We will practice every Tuesday night in June, the 2nd, the 9th, the 16th, the 23rd, at the Spencer Middle School Band Room.
0: All right.
1: And the doors will be open. Come by.
0: Thank you so much for being here with us. We're looking forward to a successful summer for you, and I'm looking forward to coming out and listening to what you guys put together and share with our community.
1: Thank you, TJ.
2: 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Thank you, TJ. It's 7:54 and a half here at Information Radio, ABC News at 8, local news at 8:05 this morning. Today is May 29th, 149th day of the year, 216 remaining. On this date in 1453, Constantinople falls, marking the official end of the Middle Ages. In 1790, Rhode Island became the 13th colony to ratify the Constitution. 1896, the first Coca-Cola advertisement appeared in the newspaper. 1932, the Bonus Army started to congregate in Washington, D.C. 1953, Edmund Hillary and Tenzing Norgay became the first people to reach the summit of Mount Everest, which is why, as we told you on the holidays that ain't, today is Mount Everest Day. 2004, the World War II monument was dedicated on the Mall in Washington, D.C. In pop culture history, great movie, 1957, Andy Griffith, as you do not see him on the Andy Griffith Show. He plays the heavy in this one, A Face in the Crowd. Fantastic movie. 1992, I'm not a big Whoopi Goldberg fan, but she was fantastic in Sister Act. I'm a traveling man. 1961, Ricky Nelson hit number one on the pop charts with Traveling Man. 1965, America's band, the Beach Boys, took over the number one spot on the top 40 charts. And in 1971, Brown Sugar by the Rolling Stones hit number one. Here's Quiz Biz today. If nobody from your address has won in the merry month of May, you may play along today. I have those two free movie passes. Use it to see Pressure this weekend, if you wish. I will be there. I might see you in the lobby. En route to New York, the Titanic made two port calls after leaving Southampton, England. Which two countries did the Titanic visit before striking the iceberg? The Pride of the North Star Line left England, stopped in what two countries before heading out to sea? 580-1240 to play Quiz Biz today.
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2: Answer our final winning during the calendar month of May on Quiz Biz en route to New York. The Titanic made two port calls after leaving Southampton, England. We wanted to know what two countries. They left England on April 10th. New York City was the final destination. After they left England, they also took on passengers in Cherbourg, France, and in Queenstown, Ireland. So France and Ireland, the answer on KICD's Quiz Biz today. Thanks for playing along this morning. Thank you if you submitted a photo of a graduating high school or college senior. 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And we will be drawing a name, one of those submissions today. 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
9: From ABC News, I'm Sherry Preston. Those on both sides say the framework is in place for a 60-day ceasefire that would see the reopening of the Strait of Hormuz and the lifting of the U.S. naval blockade. However, says ABC Chief White House Correspondent Mary Bruce, the Memorandum of Understanding with Iran leaves out one key provision.
10: The toughest negotiations are still to come. This tentative deal says nothing of what happens to Iran's nuclear program, the central issue in this conflict. The president's stated reason for starting this war to prevent Iran Iran from obtaining a nuclear weapon.
9: The war has sent gas prices spiking, and with inflation running at 3.8% right now, ABC's Elizabeth Schulze says millions of Americans are struggling to keep up.
11: New government data shows Americans are saving less of their income than at any other time in the last 4 years. The personal savings rate dropped sharply to 2.6% in April. 1 year ago, it was twice that high. And typically in a healthy economy, that savings rate is around 6%. So this does suggest that people are dipping into their savings to help pay for essentials like gas and groceries as those prices spike.
9: The price of oil is lower this morning. All signs point to a gas leak as the source of a major explosion at a Dallas apartment complex.
12: Three people, including a child, are known to have died when the 23-unit apartment building blew up. But other victims could still be buried in the rubble.
13: We will continue searching the building until every last inch of that property has been searched.
12: An emotional Jason Evans of the Dallas Fire Department says a tragedy like this, especially one involving children, is tough on first responders.
13: And that is, excuse me, and that, you know, we're parents.
12: Jim Ryan, ABC News in Dallas-Fort Worth.
9: No one was hurt when a Blue Origin rocket blew up on the launch pad in Florida last night. All personnel are safe. Head of the World Health Organization has arrived in Congo's capital to support doctors amid the Ebola outbreak. You're listening to ABC News.
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9: Some progress in Laos for rescue teams trying to get those villagers trapped in a flooded cave out.
15: Earlier, rescuers, they did say that a new plan may involve teaching them how to scuba dive so that they can actually make their own way out through very tight tunnels and murky waters. The divers are bringing supplies to the group of men, blankets, more water and electrolytes, and bringing back with them messages to their families. The miners telling their parents, wives and children to be strong and not to worry about them.
9: That's ABC's Britt Clennett. A bumpy commute for those who take the train into New York City this morning, and hundreds of thousands of people do. ABC's Aaron Katursky with more on a fire on an Amtrak train.
16: And this is a real headache for morning commuters and for anybody trying to get into or out of New York City for the nice spring weekend. Around 1:30 this morning, an Amtrak work train caught fire just west of Penn Station beneath 10th Avenue. The fire is out now, but while workers clear the tracks, all service to Point South is suspended for at least the rest of the morning and possibly longer. Amtrak says travel to points north of New York City is significantly delayed.
9: In Galveston, Texas, a happy ending for a group of students rescued from a stuck roller coaster at an amusement park.
17: You know what? It took almost 4 hours to get that happy ending, but I promise you there's a great deal of relief that I have right now.
9: Galveston Fire Chief Michael Valera, the kids were left dangling for several hours and had to climb a ladder to get down. I'm Sherry Preston, ABC News.
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2: 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It's 8:05. It's currently 64 degrees here at the Broadcast Center. Live Doppler forecast today. 20% chance of rain during the day. 50% chance at night. 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
2: Good Friday morning. I'm George Bauer at the KICD News Desk. Here's what's happening in Northwest Iowa now. The Sheldon City Council meets for a special session at high noon today. The sole agenda item is listed as update on the status of the city manager and possible appointment of an interim city manager. Sam Quaker has served in that position since 2018, that after serving as city manager in Cherokee for 3 years. Clay County resident and small business owner Sharon Johansson seeking a seat this year on the Clay County Board of Supervisors. She tells KICD News her motivation to run comes from a desire to have a direct role in local decision making.
21: Being a supervisor, that's one of the most hands-on local positions you can have. You have a direct role in how the county is run. Those decisions affect our everyday lives, taxes, infrastructure, economic development, ag-related issues. The supervisor role is just really a direct voice for all of our county residents.
2: If elected, Johansson tells us she would focus on practical solutions and local growth.
21: I think we need to look closer to home instead of looking for people to come in and try and save us. What do we have here to offer that we can expand on? We've got a great place to live. We've got a lot of lakes. And, what can we do to get people to come in here and want to live here and maybe open those smaller businesses rather than a big corporation? Those big corporations are great, but with our location, we're not next to, an interstate. That can be a hindrance for a lot of companies to be looking at things. But we can get some smaller businesses in here with quality jobs and just kind of focus on that.
2: Johansson says one of the biggest challenges facing Clay County is balancing rising costs with limited revenue.
21: We expect a lot of things with limited, possibly even shrinking revenue. Local governments are getting kind of squeezed from all sides around. Costs are going up. Revenue is slowing or even being restricted. So that's going to be our biggest challenge. Clay County's sitting pretty good right now, I think, and they've done a fine job with managing our money and looking into the future to see what these road bumps might be coming up and continue to do that and just be very mindful of where those dollars are going.
2: Five Republicans seeking three spots on the fall ballot for Clay County Supervisor. We'll wrap up our series on Monday, and of course, we'll bring you primary results Tuesday night. Clay County Auditor says the administration building will be open Saturday if you would like to vote early by absentee, 7 a.m. until 3 p.m. You can stop by curbside voting, also available. The Spencer School Board met earlier this week just as classes were wrapping up for the year. Our Audrey McIrvin was there.
22: Spencer School Board President Bob Wittenberg reflected on the past school year at the Wednesday School Board meeting.
23: I thought a great school year for Spencer. We bouncing off of the flood and getting our financial things in order. Fully recovering physically, plant and equipment from the flood. And we experienced tonight some positive numbers from students on growth in reading and math and science. So I would say it was a great year for Spencer students and teachers and staff and administrators.
22: Teachers and administrators were at the board meeting to take time to recognize the Spencer School Board members during Iowa School Board Week.
24: With number 10.
0: the sacrifice of service. We appreciate that our school board members are all volunteers.
1: Number 9, generous salary. We appreciate your willingness to endure public scrutiny, endless paperwork, and interesting phone calls, all for the lucrative, life-changing compensation of $0.07.
4: Number 8, community connections. School boards act as a vital bridge between the school system and the local community.
22: Iowa Association of School Boards designates this week to recognize the contributions board members make towards students' futures. Wittenberg appreciates it, but deflects the praise back to the school staff.
23: Well, school board, it's not all because of school board. It's all because of teachers. True. Yeah, it starts with great teaching and what we can do to have policies and allocate resources to provide teachers with the tools to give those students the experiences and the knowledge and their professionalism and their passion for kids so we can support that and support the administrators and the support staff. That's what school boards can do. So.
22: Right. Spencer Community School Board members include President Bob Wittenberg, Vice President Bree Schmidt, Phil Bieber, Shelby Hack, and Chad Irvine.
2: And Arts on Grand this weekend, holding their first ever Riverside Arts Festival. Now, Director Megan Peterson says really it's kind of grown out of its annual spring fundraiser.
5: We wanted kids to be involved in our events. And the past couple of years, we've had ticketed events over at Gary's on the River. And we had everything, the food trucks, the music, but we didn't have kids or the visual art. So we thought the band shell would be a perfect spot to have an art festival. And that's how it came about.
2: So this year's event will include food trucks, an art show, and free music beginning at 3:30 at the band shell.
5: That starts with the Will Lawson Band. He's a senior, actually, in Webb this year. He's really good. And then it's followed by Clint Rydell, who's been playing around quite a few years now. Also folk country. He's really good, and he's got good stories. And then we have the Reliable Street with Lindsay Audra. It's their debut show, so that's very exciting because it's part of our mission is to give artists a gig or a job or a way to live. So that's very exciting. Ending the show is Todd Partridge and the Whiskey Gospel.
2: Bring your own lawn chair. They will be selling beer for $5 as a fundraiser, or of course you can always give a donation. And Okoboji's annual cleanup day is Monday. 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Tags are required for appliances, electronics, tires, and stuffed furniture. 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That's the latest from the KICD News Desk. 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
2: Let us examine the weather here in depth. Upper level water vapor imagery shows a stagnant blocking pattern in place with troughing over the western continental United States. Also from the Great Lakes into the northeastern United States with a ridge from the deep south into the south central Canadian prairies. Now that imagery is showing a good plume of Gulf moisture with the energy. It's already spread into southwestern and western Iowa overnight. Higher rainfall amounts down over Kansas, but that will be lifting into Iowa late today into Saturday as a shortwave burst moves toward the state. We're also expecting more cloud cover, which should scale back temperatures a little bit from what we've been seeing. Instability limited, so severe weather chances are almost non-existent. More widespread chances for showers and storms spreading from west to eastern Iowa tomorrow. A lot of uncertainty in the long-range forecast here as that trough over the west is conflicting with that trough that's pivoting south out of Canada. Right now, they're thinking the trough out west will move to the south and allow more warm air into Iowa early next week. Here is your NorthwestIowaNow.com live Doppler forecast. Mostly cloudy today with a 20% chance of showers in the afternoon. A high in the low 80s, southeast winds at 5 to 10. Cloudy tonight, slight chance of showers. That becomes a 50% chance of rain after midnight. Maybe some thunderstorms, and overnight low 60, a southeast wind at 5 to 10. Mostly cloudy tomorrow, slight chance of thunderstorms, but a 70% chance of rain. High in the upper 70s, southeast winds at 15 to 20, gusting up to 30. 60% chance of rain Saturday night. Overnight low in the upper 50s, a southeast wind 15 to 20, gusting up to 30. 60% chance of rain Sunday, high upper 70s, 60% chance at night, overnight low upper 50s. 40% chance of rain Monday, high lower 80s, 40% chance at night, low in the upper 50s. Partly sunny Tuesday, high in the low 80s, overnight low in the middle 50s. Yesterday's high was 89, the low was 62, the record high 105 in 1934, the record low 25 in 1943. Sunset tonight at 8:50, sunrise tomorrow morning 5:45, cloudy and 62, currently at News Radio 64, currently 64 degrees at News Radio KICD.
7: This is Carl Setzer from Conscious Ag Consulting with your Friday morning market preview. Month end today, folks. We made it through another one. Starting June next week, it's going to get pretty interesting in the markets. We'll keep an eye on that. Today's trade, though, overnight, we had almost an exact carbon copy of what we saw yesterday in night trade. Starting out with the grains under pressure, soybeans a little bit higher, and then as we get closer to the end of overnight trade, grains start to firm up and soybeans make another move higher here. Towards the end of overnight trade, we had corn just fractionally lower, wheat down just a penny, and soybeans went from being nearly unchanged to about 5 to 6 cents higher before the end of the overnight session. Those gains likely to carry over into today's trade. The outside market's not much of a change there from yesterday either. Crude oil down another dollar and a half a barrel here, backing off below $90 a barrel. Coming on news that the U.S. and Iran may be getting close to a peace deal. A lot of uncertainty, a lot of unknowns on this, and, you know, we could be looking at a little bit of news matching the market. We could be seeing some profit taking in the crude oil. Monday's trade could be very, very interesting. I think it's going to be, it stands a chance of being a very volatile session. You're going to have to keep an eye on the managed money crowd. If they come in and start buying Sunday night, which is totally possible, it's just got the feel of it here in the market that we could be setting up for that, especially if we see any weather threats over the weekend. We got a lot to watch there. Speaking of weather, that brings me into a topic I want to cover today. Yesterday, we got forecasts out for the current El Nino system. It has been classified as a, quote, super El Nino, unquote. What that means is the ocean temperature is 3.6 degrees Fahrenheit above normal. That is a pretty big change from shift from average.

0: What this is bringing is dry to the south, wet to the north. That can flop around and usually does as growing season progressive. But the big question coming out of this is, yes, we have been dry lately, and that is a result of the El Nino. Is that a negative factor right now? And this is a big debate in the market. You can look at it and say that drought right now is actually bearish for the market, because it allows active field work to take place. We can get the crops in. We get good root systems. We get good development to start. Those all classified as negative sites. The obvious concern is we're in a drought. We need big crops. We have big commodity demand. And if we don't see a little bit of buying activity in this market and some weather turnaround, we could have tightening supplies next year. This could be setting us up for a concern, not so much because we just wouldn't produce big crops, but we wouldn't produce the crops we need to meet our record demand base. And that's what we're starting to focus on here. That's why soybeans have been a little bit stronger here. Soybean demand doesn't look like it's going away anytime soon. Today's trade, I do expect at least a positive trade, corn, soybeans, and wheat. But to see profit taking near the close would not be a surprise. Livestock, two-sided trade, a consolidative trade in that livestock complex after a volatile week of trade, and of course, month end there as well. This has been Carl Sitzer from Kansas Ag Consulting.
1: This is Sports on Radio Iowa. I'm Todd Kim. The Iowa Hawkeye men's basketball team will return to Des Moines next season. The Hawkeyes will play Creighton on Sunday, November 15th in the Casey Center. Global Sports Management is the promoter. Maury Hanks is its president.
2: I've done a lot of work over the years with both Creighton and Iowa. I did last year's game with Iowa and Bucknell there in Des Moines. The year before, I did a doubleheader with the men's and women's teams with Iowa. And back in 2011, I put together the game with Iowa and Creighton. It was part of a tournament, and they met there in Des Moines.
1: It'll be the team's first meeting since a 92-84 Blue Jay victory over the Hawkeyes in Omaha in 2023. West Virginia's Rich Rodriguez says Big 12 coaches overwhelmingly support a 24-team college football playoff. The issue was discussed during the Big 12 meetings in Dallas.
3: We kind of voted, because I think the democratic way to do it is ask everybody's opinion. Coaches, I think they should ask, I'm going to get off my soapbox, they should ask coaches for more opinions on what's best for college football. And, you know, we got great ADs, we got great administrations, but coaches should have not just an opinion, but a decision, right? But anyway, every coach has voted for a 2014 playoff, so, you know, who knows where that goes again, because it's just coaches.
1: Iowa coach Kirk Ferentz admits the Hawkeyes have a lot of question marks as they get ready to start summer workouts. 16 starters are gone from last season's team that finished 9-4, and just 3 starters return on defense. Ferentz says there are a lot of position battles right now.
4: If I had to write down our starting lineup, I'd probably be right on maybe 60%. You know, when we get to September, so we'll see what it looks like. But there's good competition, and yeah, you can't microwave some things. We just need the work and need more repetition.
1: The season opener is September 5th at home against Northern Illinois. 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
8: I'm Nicole Murray with Your Money Now. ExxonMobil is warning that oil inventories will fall to record lows in coming weeks, forcing prices to spike and curbing demand. Exxon Senior Vice President Neil Chapman said at a New York conference that we're approaching unheard of inventory levels. Crude oil future prices are set at $87 per barrel as of now, as the market hopes for a U.S.-Iran peace deal. American Eagle beat Wall Street's quarterly earnings expectations, but sales at its namesake banner disappointed after its latest Sidney Sweeney campaign. In the 3 months ending on May 2nd, comparable sales at its American Eagle brand fell 2%. Once again, sales at Aerie carried the quarter, with comparable sales up by 25%. Americans are saving less as the everyday cost of living rises and wages struggle to keep up. The Bureau of Economic Analysis reports that the personal savings rate hit 2.6% in April. That's down from 3.2% in March and 5.8% a year ago. Futures are slightly higher as oil prices fall. That's Your Money Now.
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20: This is Radio Iowa. Former Des Moines school superintendent Ian Roberts will be sentenced today after pleading guilty to falsely claiming to be a U.S. citizen and a weapons charge. The native of Guyana was arrested last fall. Prosecutors recommend Roberts serve at least 30 months in federal prison before being deported. His lawyers are pushing for probation. About 120 Iowa National Guard soldiers will deploy to Washington, D.C. in July to help with support and security for the America 250 celebrations. The Iowa DNR is conducting biological assessments of Iowa streams to determine their ecological status and health. Environmental specialist Ken Creer says they do a survey of fish and other aquatic species.
21: It's your snails, your leeches, all your aquatic insects, crayfish, things like that. And we do a habitat assessment, which is mainly an in-stream and near-stream habitat assessment, and we do collect just a single water quality grab sample.
20: The Clean Water Act requires states to monitor waterways. Creer says Iowa's done the survey for more than 30 years. 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
20: State health officials say some Iowa SNAP recipients have had their EBT cards canceled, making them unusable. Replacement cards have been issued and should arrive in about a week. Broadlawns Medical Center in Des Moines is debuting the state's first mobile memory and wellness unit to expand access to dementia care. The decked-out van will offer on-site memory evaluations and blood testing. Officials say half of area residents are living with undiagnosed dementia. One of the five Republicans running for governor, Zach Lane, says there's a signal the GOP primary race is tightening as a rival campaign is now running an ad criticizing one of Lane's investments.
24: We're looking at data ourselves, and we can see there's a reason that, you know, we've been enduring attacks by our main opponent. It's because we're winning, and I believe that we can win this outright on election night.
20: Randy Feenstra's spokesman says Lane put $1 million into a business that sells pornographic products. Lane says he invested in a medical device a friend developed and resigned as a company director when they started selling sex toys. The inaugural Prairie Rock Trails Bike Festival opens today in Mason City, capping off the official opening of the Prairie Rock Trails Bike Park. The new facility features wood boardwalks, jumps, and multiple single track routes for riders of varying ages and skill levels. Brian Pauly is Mason City's Director of Parks and Recreation and says professional cyclists will be competing through the weekend.
25: We have Trek and Red Bull coming in, and we have people that can do things beyond my imagination when it comes to doing flips, tricks, jumps, and all that fun stuff. We're having professional riders down. They have a decent size prize money for the purse that they're giving out. I think five different categories.
20: Pauly says the weekend will mark the completion of the bike park's professionally crafted terrain. The park is located adjacent to the Lime Creek Conservation Area and connects riders to more than 20 miles of trails and 600 acres of scenic parkland. I'm Matt Kelly. 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
26: ABC News, I'm Sherry Preston. U.S. and Iranian negotiators have reached a tentative agreement to extend the ceasefire in the three-month-old war with Iran and to reopen the Strait of Hormuz. A rocket test for space company Blue Origin ends in a massive fireball. The new Glenn rocket, named for astronaut John Glenn, blew up on the launch pad last night. Nobody was hurt. Former Attorney General Pam Bondi has put her opening statement out as she appears before the House Oversight Committee on the release of the Epstein files. On Capitol Hill, ABC's Jay O'Brien.
27: And it will be behind closed doors. It will be transcribed, but there will be no video. And she's not technically under oath, although it is still illegal, of course, to lie to Congress. The former attorney general just walked in moments ago, and I and other reporters peppered her with questions, including, are there files that mention President Trump that have not been released? She didn't answer that.
26: The work continues, trying to get those villagers out of that flooded cave in Laos. Some of the same divers who got those boys in a cave in Thailand out several years ago are helping as well. This is ABC News.
0: KICD News Time, 8:35. Big three stories we've been following on the radio. This morning, you're invited to Spencer's First Riverside Arts Festival tomorrow at East Leech Park. Free music, food trucks, vendors. Arts on Grand will be selling $5 beers to try to make a few bucks. Organizers say it replaces their ticketed spring event in an effort to A, show off the band shell, but B, include Spencer's children. Primary election is Tuesday. Clay County Auditor Ann Boschke reminds you, you can vote absentee right up until Election Day, and then her office will have office hours tomorrow if you'd like to vote tomorrow. And what's the status of Sheldon City Manager Sam Quaker? That's pretty much the agenda item. Today at noon, our Audrey McIrvin will be at that special City Council meeting, try to figure out what's happening. The council's set to discuss appointing an interim manager. Today, Quaker's been with the city for 8 years. Big three stories we're following on the radio. All of our local news can be accessed online anytime at NorthwestIowaNow.com. Here's the weather on the half hour, brought to you by Christian Sheetman.
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0: Well, today it should be cloudy, and there's a 20% chance of rain, and a high expected to be in the low 80s. 50% chance of rain tonight, overnight low 60. 70% chance of rain tomorrow, high upper 70s. 60% chance at night and overnight low in the upper 50s. 60% chance of rain daytime and nighttime on Sunday. Daytime high upper 70s. 40% chance of rain Monday and Monday night. Daytime high in the low 80s. Currently 68 degrees at News Radio KICD. 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

0: 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Today, Taylor Genrich from Okoboji has a birthday, and Matt Branham from Spirit Lake. Happy 72nd wedding anniversary today. Ron and Betty Carlson from Spencer. Happy 45th wedding anniversary today. Mark and Terry Fredericks from Arnold's Park. Tomorrow, Emily Wand from Spencer. From your Spencer Main Street, Nancy Knave and Spirit Lake native Corbett Butler celebrating tomorrow. And on Sunday, we have a 21st birthday for Cooper Griffin from Spencer. We have Ava Halden and Bailey Halden turning 19 on Sunday. And then Nikki Hansen also on the birthday list for Sunday. Musician Danny Elfman has a birthday today. He has scored movies like, Beetlejuice is his most popular one, but the original Batman when they brought it back, and Nightmare Before Christmas, Good Will Hunting, Men in Black, and others. And I just learned today he was also the lead singer of the 80s group Oingo Boingo. I had never made that connection. Danny Elfman is 73 today. LaToya Jackson is 70. Melissa Etheridge is 65 today.
1: Today is going to be the day that they're going to throw it back to you.
0: From the group Oasis, Noel Gallagher is 59 today. Ongoing joke in the world of musicians that Oasis is either the most overrated group of all time or the most underrated group of all time. There was a movie called Yesterday.

0: down 2%. Top destinations, Mexico, Japan, South Korea, Colombia, and China. Hog futures yesterday anywhere from 57 cents higher to 62 cents lower. And they're lower at the open. June hogs down 77 cents at 96.20. July hogs down $1.22 at $100.90. August down $1.22 at $99.70. And October down $1.17 at $86. Iowa Southern Minnesota cash hogs yesterday afternoon. No negotiated prices. 90.33 was the afternoon formula average. 476,000 through the plants, down 12,000 from last week, the same as last year, however. And the cutouts yesterday afternoon were up 76 cents at 99.11. Class 3 milk yesterday down 17 cents, up 8 cents this morning at 16.79. Wall Street was up 8 points yesterday, up 170 this morning at 50,913. 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
1: Now joining us is Allie Fair. She is from West Bend Mallard, took fifth place at this year's Class 1A high jump at the State Track and Field Championships. And taking a look at those jumps for you here today, just kind of walk me through some of those heights you cleared.
2: Yeah, it was definitely different coming down here. I was also in the 400-meter hurdles, which just happened to land in the middle of high jumps. So I was able to start jumping at 410 and was able to clear that. And then I left the 400-meter hurdles and had, they give you about 15 minutes, and I went back and tried to jump at 5, and I could definitely tell my legs were definitely a little tired. So I missed my first height at 5 and then cleared on second try. Then I had plenty of time to recover by the time 5-2, which was my seasonal best this year. And I missed that my first attempt, too, and cleared at my second. And then I had 3 really good attempts at 5-4, but wasn't quite able to clear them. So, yeah.
1: Well, like you mentioned, the state meet schedule is so different from your regular track and field meet, of course. And with you running in those in that other race, what was just kind of your quick recovery plan, I guess, in order to get going in the high jump again?
2: Yeah, it was definitely weird. I finished and I was very dead, as you would think, after a 400-meter hurdle. So I laid in as long as I could, then tried to start walking it off, and being the lactic acid, all ran through and had my coach trying to shake my legs out, and then, you know, try to kind of climb them as quick as you can, but 15 minutes isn't very long. So I could definitely tell my first jump, I felt it, but then as you get time, I was able to clear. We were still at 5 foot, which I was glad we didn't, I didn't have to come back and try to jump 5-2, because that would have been hard. But then after I was able to clear 5, then I had even more time to recover before my, like, attempts at 5-2, which were a lot more difficult, obviously. So that was, I was very glad for that.
1: Tell me about your season in the high jump this year. I just hopefully a lot more ups than downs, but just kind of run through that with me, some of the goals this year coming into this season, and where you ended up.
2: Yeah, I had a lot of help from my coaches. Put a lot of work in the off season and was hoping to, I missed regionals coming down in high jump last year. So that was obviously our main goal, is to, you know, first the steps of making it and stuff. But I was able to, in the season, most of the time I was able to, you actually, I won high jump with 410 or something like that. And they're like, oh, it's just a number, 410 isn't your best. But a lot of the season I would, if I was able to win with 410, then I jump up to 5-4, 5-3, or one of those new heights of 5-2 or whatever it was, to try to skip and get that. So a lot of the season it was that, where you like skip a height, start at 410, and then whatever you end on, if you're able to try those higher heights that I was hoping to be able to compete down at state with, to have more attempts at that, because trying that in practice is so much more different than in competition. Being able to compete at that higher height is, everything's very different. So yeah, I didn't make it down to Drake. We had attempted that in the beginning of the season, but I was very glad to be able to jump down at state this year. Yeah, it was fun.
1: I had a Twin Lakes Conference opponent there with you here today, Addison Hansen. And what's it been like battling her in the high jump this year and the times that you two have competed against each other?
2: Yes, this year especially has been very competitive against

0: us two, we jumped against each other a lot in the season, and she was actually able to get 5-2 before me, and so we kind of went back and forth for a while where, you know, it's fun to have competition in the just regular season versus going down to state, and you have all this competition, obviously. So that was fun to have another girl that you're battling at, because it is, like I said, if you win at 4-10 or whatever it is, and then you skip up to 5-4, it's different when you don't have competition. So it was very nice to have, I think, her best that I jumped against her with was, 5-2, too. So that was good for both of us, I think.
1: Multiple events at state this year here for you, which is outstanding. And just kind of overall this season, even outside of the high jump, I guess, where are you at as far as what your goals were coming into the year?
0: So we definitely have a smaller team. We have 6 girls, and at the end of it, we had 1 join, so there's 7. So definitely smaller to try to work relays. We only attempted for 1 relay this year and didn't make it, so we tried as much of the individual stuff. I for sure wanted high jump, but then I started 400-meter hurdles about halfway through the season and realized that, hey, we have a chance, so we worked that. And, yeah, good.
1: We've been speaking with Allie Fair of West Bend Mallard. Took 5th place at this year's Class 1A high jump at the State Track and Field Championships. We appreciate you taking the time to speak with us here today.
0: Yeah, thank you.
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0: Good morning, George Bauer, the KICD Ag Business Desk. The U.S. Federal Trade Commission announced yesterday it's investigating collusion in the fertilizer industry. Possible collusion. Chairman Andrew Ferguson made the announcement to a group of farmers gathered in North Texas. He also appeared yesterday on the Fox Business Channel.
1: I don't want to get ahead of it, and I definitely don't want to accuse anyone of fixing prices if we don't have evidence, but the price of some of farmers' most important inputs has gone down over the last couple of years. Fertilizer prices have been steadily increasing since 2021. They got really bad under the Biden administration. And where there are very few manufacturers, it's often good evidence that there's very poor competition. And that's why the FTC is taking an interest in this. That's why we're examining this issue, because farmers deserve the benefit of a free market and free competition. And if they're not getting it, then the FTC needs to fix it.
0: Iowa Corn Growers Association President Mark Mueller was there on a panel, in fact, and he said unchecked market manipulation is squeezing American farmers to the breaking point, and the fallout is hitting every family's grocery bill. Past Iowa Corn Growers Association President Lance Lillibridge putting out a statement saying, "We're grateful that Chairman Ferguson and the FTC came to Texas, listened to our farmers, and took action." No change for the KICD broadcast area yesterday in the weekly update of the USDA drought monitor statewide, however. We've gone from 25% of the state being abnormally dry to 43%. Chief meteorologist also putting out the weekly reports here this morning, a day late due to the holiday.
2: Much needed rain in the south and parts of the Great Plains reflected in USDA's topsoil moisture condition report. Meteorologist Brad Rippey says
3: topsoil moisture nationally rated very short to short has fallen to 38%. That is down from 44% a week ago, a pretty dramatic 6 percentage point change. Meanwhile, surplus topsoil moisture increasing to 9% nationally, up from 6% a week ago.
2: And while several southern and midwestern states note improved topsoil moisture surplus week over week, Rippey says topsoil moisture numbers in other parts of the country remain formidable.
3: Even with recent showers and thunderstorms on the Great Plains, 9 of the 10 states that comprise the Rockies and the Plains region still reporting topsoil moisture greater than 50% very short to short on May 24th. We have seen some rain since then. I expect those numbers will continue to improve.
2: While USDA topsoil moisture condition ratings have improved nationally from the previous week, there is still lag time on how rains will benefit pastures and rangelands.
3: The national numbers don't show much change yet on those pasture and rangeland conditions. Steady this week, 44% very poor to poor, and we saw a 1-point increase in the good to excellent ratings from 28 to 29% during the week.
2: One example of the delayed precipitation benefit to pastures and rangeland, 7 of 10 states in the Great Plains and Rocky Mountains continue to report very poor to poor conditions of 40% or greater. Likewise, pasture and rangeland condition issues continue to linger in the Southeast and Mid-Atlantic regions.
3: On the flip side, a lot of the Midwest still looking pretty good at this point.
2: I'm Rod Bain reporting for the U.S. Department of Agriculture in Washington, D.C.
0: We got the ethanol production report yesterday afternoon. Numbers put together by the Energy Department and then analyzed by the Renewable Fuels Association. Production last week down 2% to 45.74 million gallons per day, or 1.09 million barrels per day. That was 3.1% higher, however, than the same week a year ago, and 4.1% above the five-year average. Ethanol supplies up 0.4% to 25 million barrels in reserve, 2.8% more than a year ago and 11.1% above the five-year average. Inventories nationwide built in the East Coast and West Coast, but thinned elsewhere. Exports were down 31.5% from the prior week to 4.3 million gallons per day. That's the latest from the Ag Business Desk. Markets throughout the day and more farm news coming up during the noon hour.
4: 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I'm Roger McOwen. To qualify timber sales for long-term capital gains, you must hold the timber for over a year and structure the sale as a lump sum or pay-as-cut contract. You must also establish your timber basis. When inheriting or purchasing timberland, allocate a portion of the value to the standing trees. Upon harvest, deduct this basis against your proceeds to lower your taxable gain.
5: For immediate deductions, family operations can expense up to $10,000 of qualified reforestation costs per year and amortize the remainder over 84 months. And keep meticulous records to prove your profit motive to the IRS. This has been the Agricultural Law and Tax Report. I'm Roger McCullough.
0: 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We'll check your markets and then AOA with Jesse Stewart.
6: From ABC News, I'm Sherry Preston. A federal judge has temporarily blocked any payouts from the Trump administration's $1.8 billion anti-weaponization fund, President Trump saying the money should go to those who feel they were targeted by the government. Former Attorney General Pam Bondi is on Capitol Hill testifying behind closed doors about the Justice Department release of the Epstein files. ABC's Jay O'Brien is there.
7: We know that Democrats are going to ask about it, questions about President Trump to come up, and questions about if information pertaining to President Trump was redacted in these files when it should not have been. The Justice Department says that that did not occur, but that's certainly something that Democrats on this panel have been looking into.
6: U.S. and Iranian negotiators say they have reached an agreement for a 60-day ceasefire under which the Strait of Hormuz would reopen.
8: News of this potential short-term deal came just hours after the U.S. and Iran traded strikes, but still, the White House insists the ceasefire is holding. The vice president telling reporters, quote, ceasefires are always a little messy.
6: ABC's Mary Bruce. One of the miners trapped in that flooded cave in Laos is being brought out. Divers say it's a difficult rescue operation because some of the passageways through that cave are extremely narrow. A new team of medical experts is headed to Africa to assist U.S. citizens under quarantine.

0: 14 because of Ebola. ABC's Matt Rivers with more.
1: The Infectious Disease Society of America says it's, quote, deeply concerning and raises serious questions about resources, timing, and the level of care Americans sent there will receive. Dr. Ashish Jha calling it a mistake.
2: American doctors, American nurses are a major force in bringing these things to a close. Now you're telling them, by the way, if you get exposed, you can't come home.
1: In just 2 weeks, reported infections now topping 1,000 cases.
0: The origin of the Blue Origin rocket explosion, still a mystery. The rocket exploding on the launch pad in Cape Canaveral. The Dow is up 168 points. This is ABC News.
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0: A new lawsuit against 23andMe alleges the company didn't do enough to safeguard customers' private information during a 2023 data breach.
5: The lawsuit also claims 23andMe downplayed the breach, saying it was doing everything possible to protect customers' data while hackers were already selling information, including ancestry and genetic health details on the dark web and demanding a ransom. We have reached out to 23andMe for comment and have not heard back yet.
0: That's ABC's Stephanie Ramos. 8 girls have been arrested in Kenya on suspicion of arson after fire tore through a dormitory at the girls' boarding school. 16 other students at that school were killed in the fire. A group of students from a Houston STEM program getting a real-world demonstration in physics when they got stuck on a roller coaster.
6: The Iron Shark roller coaster on the Galveston Island Pleasure Pier lifts riders slowly straight up, then plunges them down the other side. Usually. On Thursday, as Casey Escobar was waiting his turn,
7: this time he made like a very like big bang, like he went boom.
6: The 8 riders in front of him were stuck flat on their backs, 100 feet up and facing the sky. One by one, firefighters lifted the middle and high school students out of their seats and onto a ladder.
8: The 4th patient is almost harnessed up.
6: It took 4 hours, but the 8 kids all made it down safely. Jim Ryan, ABC News.
0: New government data showing because of inflation, Americans are saving less of their income now than any other time in the past 4 years. Sherry Preston, ABC News.
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10: Here are the farm markets to kick off the 9 o'clock hour, 35 minutes into the trading day. We have July corn down 5.25 cents at 450.5. December corn off 4.5 cents at 477.75. July beans down 0.75 cents at 1193.75. New crop beans up 0.25 cents at 1194.25. June live cattle futures down $1.27 at 248.47. August down $1.40. October down $1.62 at 230.95. August feeder cattle off $3.05 at 350.05. September down $3.12. October down $3.15 at 343.85. June hogs are down 77 cents this morning at 96.20. July hogs are down $1.25. August hogs down $1.22 at $99.70. That's a live farm market update for you this morning on News Radio KICD.
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13: Well, hello and welcome in to a new episode of AOA. Good to have you along with us for the conversations here on Agriculture of America, brought to you by Cenex. Coming up on the show today, we're going to talk markets here in just a little bit. Segment two, Dan Bossi, president of Ag Resource Company, is going to join us for a conversation as the markets finish out the month of May. We turn towards summer. We're going to be watching weather, of course, as we get into the heart of the growing season and much more. There's some rumor out there about maybe China buying some U.S. corn potentially. We're going to talk about a number of those market factors coming up in just a little bit. After the bottom of the hour, we're going to hear from Mark Voss. He's a partner with Latitude Regenerative Real Estate. We're going to have a succession planning conversation with him, and they've been seeing some interesting things with their business as well. Looking forward to that discussion with Mark Voss coming up in just a little bit. And then we'll take a look at Ag News headlines at the end of today's show and get a look at some of the news items that we're watching across agriculture, including that USMCA review that is coming up here very quickly. A lot of talk about this. I fear it's going to be the next big ticket item for agriculture, among many big ticket items that are out there as we work through the summer months. Again, I'm your host, Jesse Allen. Today's AOA brought to you by Cenex. 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I wanted to start the show today, though, with an interesting topic. I've had a few listeners reach out to me about this here in recent weeks, and we touched on it a little bit here a few weeks ago with Garrett Hawkins, president of the Missouri Farm Bureau. I'm talking about the issues with paying more to the post office, getting less for it, service issues when it comes to the U.S. Postal Service in rural America. I'm going to be transparent here. I've been doing my own research into this topic, and I'm sure I'll have more conversations about this down the road, but I wanted to share some of my preliminary findings, and as I've been looking for experts as well to talk about some of these service issues and the rate increases and the changes. Candidly, I laugh a little bit. I had a research firm say, yeah, we'll do an analysis for you for multiple thousands of dollars. And I said, at that point, I'm going to do my own research on this. Well, the U.S. Postal Service has been raising its prices. A first class stamp that cost 55 cents in 2021 now runs 78 cents. That's a 41% increase in just 4 years. Now, also starting this July, businesses and online shoppers will face yet another round of pricing changes that make shipping heavier on the wallet. And if you live in a small town or a rural community, those higher prices, well, they come with a bitter irony. Your mail is now officially slower by design. Here's some of the things that I have found. First off, starting with the price hike. What's coming this July isn't a new stamp price. It's a change to how the Postal Service measures the size of packages. Beginning July 12th, the Postal Service will start rounding up all fractional package dimensions to the next whole inch. A package that measures 12.2 inches on one side, well, the Postal Service is going to charge you as if it's 13 inches. That might sound minor, but apply that across millions of packages, and it's going to quietly push millions of shipments into a higher pricing tier. On top of all that, a fuel surcharge of 8% approved by the Postal Regulatory Commission in response to soaring gas prices has already taken effect. Gas prices are up almost 40% over 5 weeks, so there's even more costs that are hidden in plain sight. But here's another one that I found interesting. In April of 2025, the Postal Service quietly added an extra day in transit for packages originating from zip codes more than 50 miles away from a regional processing facility. Now, if you live in a rural area, tens of millions of Americans do, and many folks listen to the show, your mail now takes longer by official policy. Rural zip codes aren't just dealing with longer transit times either. Sorting and delivery infrastructures concentrated in or near metropolitan areas. The agency's own Office of Inspector General confirmed the change with the zip code here with the 50 miles away from regional processing facility. In a recent report on peak season performance that was done by Supply Chain Dive, the extra day was partly framed as a way to improve on-time delivery metrics. And indeed, performance numbers did look better, but because the measuring stick was moved, not because service fundamentally improved. It's kind of like when you're on an airplane and they say that the flight's going to take you 3 hours. They know it's going to get you there in 2.5, and the numbers are going to all look on time. Kind of the same thing as what I'm seeing here with some of this research I've been doing. Now, the Postal Service lost $9 billion in fiscal year 2025. It's actually a slight improvement over the losses the year before of $9.5 billion. Over the past 17 years, though, total losses have reached roughly $109 billion, according to the Government Accountability Office. Postmaster General David Steiner has warned that the agency could run out of money entirely by February of next year without new borrowing authority from Congress. And Steiner, in fact, who has recently taken over, he was a former board member at FedEx. His mandate is to stop the bleeding and reshape the Postal Service into a more competitive parcel delivery business, one that can go toe-to-toe with private carriers. They want to go after more Amazon return business, open last-mile delivery contracts to smaller businesses, and continue to modernize the network. Now, as all this unfolds against the backdrop of unusual public trust, despite the financial chaos, 72% of Americans still view the Postal Service favorably, according to a Pew Research study in 2024. And at the end of the day, I'm getting out of time here in this segment, and I'm going to have more on this in future episodes as I dive further into this. And it's not something where, you know, the great workers at the Postal Service, this isn't their fault. It just seems like this is a structural issue that has developed over several years. And unfortunately, folks in rural America are really kind of at the tip of the spear. They're feeling the brunt of these service issues and these cost increases from the U.S. Postal Service. Now, we can complain about it all we want. We can send emails. We can, ironically, write a letter and put a stamp on it, put it in the mail, and complain about these issues. I fear, though, that like many things these days, it probably fall on deaf ears. Maybe not. Maybe if enough people talk about the service issues with the U.S. Postal Service, then maybe some changes will happen for the better, or maybe some of the changes that are already underway could happen for the better. We'll have to see. Again, I'm doing a lot more work into this. I'm going to have some more commentary and some stats online, agricultureofamerica.com here that you could read over the next several days. And we'll see where this all goes. But again, it's a story that's one of many that I think is of importance to folks in rural America. Today's AOA brought to you by Cenex Premium Diesel and Lubricants. Coming up next, we'll talk markets with Dan Bossy from Ag Resource Company right here on AOA. As we gear up for hay season and farmers look at potentially upgrading their mower, Alan Osterhaus with Kloss shares some details on the Kloss Disco Triple Mower.
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13: 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Well, we are working to get connected with Dan Bossi from Ag Resource Company. I have a little bit of a technical issue getting connected with Dan right now, so we will work on getting him with us here momentarily. I hope to talk about these markets as that's another big story we've been watching here throughout the month of May, and now switching over to the month of June. Man, there's been a lot of volatility in this market trade, no doubt. It is a it has been quite a ride here throughout the last several weeks in this market trade. Just all the volatility from the war headlines that we have seen, of course, with everything going on in the Middle East, and then you throw in what has been happening just with the weather and so much more. There is a lot of volatility in this market trade. And as I look at things, as you kind of work through Friday's trade session and close out the end of the month, bean oil's been on a tear, been on a surge here as of late. We've seen a really good week there. And looking at bean oil up again sharply on Friday, kind of continuing its run. A little bit quieter in soybeans, a little bit lower in soybean meal. Wheat under some pressure, corn under some pressure. There could be some added volatility here with the month end as well. So a lot of things to keep our eyes on. Let's get some more perspective on this. Let's get some expert perspective on this. Dan Bossi, president of Ag Resource Company, joins us here on AOA. Dan, welcome back to the show. And as I was talking there a little bit, the month of May, there's been a lot of volatility across this market trade, hasn't there, Dan?
21: Oh, there really has been. When you look at the geopolitical forces of the market and then throw in a little wheat crop problem and weather for the Midwest, we ended up with a lot of volatility, and I kind of think this is going to continue. I don't see the markets just kind of laying down and being nice for everyone. I think you're going to see the bulls and bears both be a little frustrated with the market and what's all happening. Of course, the war has been very big and how much premium needs to be in that relative to fertilizer and energy, and that's been a big dynamic force here for the last couple of weeks.
13: Well, on the geopolitical side, let's talk about this a little bit. And I want to get your thoughts on China here with the U.S.-China summit that happened a few weeks ago. Been waiting to see if we'd have some goodwill purchases potentially by China. I know there's been some talk that maybe China could be in the market for U.S. corn potentially. What's your take on what has come from the U.S.-China summit and where we go from here in the market trade, Dan?
21: Yeah, I think the United States and China, from what I'm being told at high levels, is still working out the Board of Trade. So the Board of Trade is kind of like a clearinghouse or a mechanism that parties will meet either monthly or bimonthly to make sure that they're following through on the, what the purchase commitments are supposed to be. So that being 25 million metric tons of soybeans by the end of the calendar year, that's a purchase, of, not a shipment thing. And then if you think about the $17 billion also, again, prorated this year, but then $17 billion each year, kind of adds up to $29 to $30 billion in our work each calendar year. So that's a sizable boost for U.S. ag demand. I think as you stand back from it, it's they're working out the details. The first step to this whole process will be China dropping its tariff rates. It right now has a 10% tariff rate on U.S. soybeans, 15% on U.S. grains. If they drop that tariff rate, that's the first indication we're moving towards the Board of Trade and getting this all done. And then maybe some of those goodwill purchases can come forward, but not until that point.
13: You know, another aspect here as well, of course, has been the war in the Middle East and everything happening there. And as we are searching for potentially a peace agreement, whatever happens here, it's been an interesting end of the month here. You know, crude oil has been pulling back, but yet soybean oil, for instance, surging here into the end of the month. I'm wondering if there's any correlations, anything there that we need to keep our eyes on, Dan?
21: Well, I think we should keep our eyes on that correlation between energy and biofuels, but I think in the bean oil market, the correlation these days is stronger in terms of D4 and D6 RIN prices. And then the price of UCO, Chinese and Asian UCO into the United States, along with Brazilian tallow. So we know that in the RVO, if you blend probably more than, let's say, somewhere in the vicinity of 43%, you kind of get to the point where you don't have enough soybean oil in the United States. Now, we can pull Canadian canola in. That'll be helpful. But we do really need additionality in terms of other feedstocks. And that, of course, would be tallow and UCO from the world. Those prices, at least on cooking oil, are now at used cooking oil at record highs. And so one of the reasons that the soybean oil market can't lay down is that the tallow market and UCO market can't lay down. They keep moving higher every day. And with that in mind, soybean oil has to keep up, because if it doesn't, we virtually kind of deplete it on a longer-term basis, and that's key to the market. So watch feedstock prices. Watch RIN values, which we're now over $2.08 a gallon. All of those are adding to profitability and keeping the bean oil market heading higher. Based on UCO and tallow prices today in my economic analysis, I would say that bean oil needs to move up closer to 80 cents before it becomes compatible with imported supplies from overseas.
13: Talking with Dan Bossy from Ag Resource Company, and you mentioned weather, and I know that's had its impact on this wheat trade for sure here in the U.S., and we're getting into winter wheat harvest where we know things are tough in the plains. We'll see what those final yields are, but also weather for corn and soybeans, it's kind of been a backseat passenger, it feels like, through the month of May. Just have to wonder how much weather in general is going to start to drive the conversation in the markets here as we move into June, Dan.
21: Well, I think weather and yield discussions always gather steam as we roll into June, and more importantly, July and the first half of August. And we'll try to look at crop condition ratings, which come out on Monday for the first time on corn and beans, to give us a level set in terms of where we're going down the road. Overall, I think as you stand back from it, it's been a relatively good spring. Crop and seed has gone into the ground relatively easy. There's been a few pockets where there's been some drought, which is the western Kansas and the southern plains. But other than that, we're trying to make some deficits up on moisture, and I think it's a favorable start. Now, crops are made. Corn crop is made in July. Soybeans are made in August. We'll pay more attention at that point. But Heretofore, weather's been generally good, and I'm looking for crop condition ratings to come out on Monday, you know, at a very relatively high level, maybe 64 to 68% good to excellent on corn, soybeans probably being in that same area.
13: I know you guys have offices in South America. I want to ask you about that real quick. You know, we've kind of shifted out of paying attention by and large to South American crop conditions, Safrina corn and more to the U.S., but anything out of South America right now that we need to pay attention to from a market standpoint?
21: I do find that our farm clients in South America are very concerned about the price of fertilizer and the availability, particularly of nitrogen. So, you know, there's the first corn crop that gets planted in early September likely will be hit ding by maybe 5 or 7% because farmers are not going to pay those prices down there for urea and for other things. And with that in mind, they potentially could plant more soybeans. So I see a bend towards more soybean acres and up another 1.5% this year to new record, probably pulling back on corn. And so that ethanol industry that's growing in Brazil will need that corn. And as I look at the Brazilian corn market today, already by the end of August, there's not many export offers available. So it looks like the United States is going to remain very strongly positioned to be a big corn exporter again in the 26-27 crop year.
13: We got about a minute left, Dan. I should ask you on the livestock side, again, volatility there throughout the month, seeing more of that to the downside to end the week on Friday, cattle in particular. Any thoughts in that protein sector as we finish out the month?
21: Well, I still think the bull market is alive. I don't see any changes with numbers going forward, but we did, of course, back a few animals up in May as slaughter rates were reduced because of packer margins in late April and in the first half of May. Then you get beyond the May Day, the Mother's Day holiday, and you start to see grilling demand start to come off just a little bit. So the cattle break doesn't surprise me. I do think as we get looking forward, we will see higher prices in cash looking forward to the end of the year. So I don't think we've made a top yet in the cash cattle market. But the discount of futures to cash is getting a little wide right here. So I think if you're short of the board, you need to be a little careful as that cash market still isn't coming down as fast as some of the bears would like.
13: Folks can go to agresource.com for more. We're up against the clock. Dan Vossi, president of Ag Resource Company. Great to have you join us again, sir. Always appreciate the time and conversation here on AOA. Thanks so much.
21: Have a great weekend. Bye-bye.
13: Dan Vossi, president of Ag Resource Company, with us on AOA, brought to you by Cenex. Coming up next, we'll talk with Mark Voss from Latitude Regenerative Real Estate here on AOA.
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23: Rates have been mostly weaker along with the livestock for a Friday and the last Friday of May. You're listening to AOA. I'm Susan Littlefield on the American Ag Network. Canadian Prime Minister says that there's still some substantial trade with the U.S. and that Canada can help with energy needs and critical minerals. USMCA formal review process is approaching quickly, and the U.S. and Mexico have been meeting without Canadian officials present, putting pressure on the northern neighbor to look at more of the negotiations. Latham Quality, an Iowa-based seed company, has filed suit against Bayer Crop Science. The suit claims the German company used illegal practices to monopolize U.S. markets for GMO corn seed. Yesterday's drought monitor showed drought worsening in parts of all three I states as well as Minnesota. Dry conditions are expected to continue for at least the next 10 days, but many warn of high-pressure ridge blocking moisture in the Corn Belt could linger for longer than expected. Temperatures set to remain above average during this stretch, as well as a lack of humidity will allow for cooler nighttime temperatures. Treasury Secretary Ben said that the U.S. will aggressively sanction any country that directly or indirectly facilitates tolls for the Strait of Hormuz, and that it will be the nations should reject Iran's efforts to control it. He went on to say that they had spoken with the ambassador, who reassured him that there is no plans for Oman to toll the strait. Well, the grains have been, as I mentioned, mostly lower today. Pressure from the crude oil market, which is now down $1.50 to $2. Soybeans are higher, however, and getting a lift from continued gains in the soybean oil market, which was up another 70 points this morning. And that's despite the weakness that was seen within the crude oil. On the livestock side, kind of a lack of trade in the Plains cash cattle markets and weaker wholesale beef prices. Plains cash market remains mostly quiet on the day. They're hoping for at least steady to wrap up the week. This is the American Ag Network.
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13: 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Well, succession planning in agriculture, it is a topic that is definitely widely talked about, and rightfully so, because we're facing a bit of a crisis here in many ways that is something that needs to be talked about, I think, even more than it currently is. Diving into this conversation, let's lean in here and get some perspective on this. Joining us now with Latitude Regenerative Real Estate, Mark Voss is with us here today. And Mark, first off, great to have you join us on the show. Hope all is well.
5: It's a pleasure to be here and an honor. Thanks, Jesse.
13: You bet. You bet. So, 1,000-foot view this to start for us. The thought of succession planning, the amount of farmers in the U.S. that are over the age of 55, and we're seeing retirements and more, but I know there's been a lot of, I guess, struggle in getting succession plans in place in many operations, it feels like, here in the last decade or so. Talk about just the current state of where succession planning stands in the U.S., Mark.
5: Well, I guess just to mention a couple of numbers. 63% of U.S. farmers are over the age of 55, and 71% of retiring farmers haven't identified a successor. And so I think it is really important to bring it into the conversation when we're talking about, you know, who's going to be caring for the land in this next generation. And I think what we have right now in at this very moment is all of these elder farmers who have the culture of the land and the knowledge of the land, and this is their legacy, and we really need to encourage a conversation between the elders and the youngers so that the stewardship can be transferred mindfully.
13: I think about this too, and it's, I would say maybe one of the biggest hurdles to opening up these conversations is that folks there's the stigma around it. They don't want to talk about, you know, the eventual succession and things of that nature, or they people don't know how to bring up the conversation. It never feels like the right time, or you don't have the right team, et cetera. There's a lot of nuances to these conversations, and every family is different, I would say.
5: I think that's true. You know, one of my favorite stories to tell is the stewardship transfer of Metal Arc Organics, regenerative grain operation in South Central Wisconsin, where the elder farmer Paul put in a Craigslist ad for his successor, and he had several people that replied to it and didn't work out, but eventually Hallie and John, the current successors, responded, and they had an overlap of a number of years. Paul died tragically, but not before John and Hallie had a chance to live and learn with Paul, and they've added many innovations to the operation. They added a mill. They're managing 1,000 acres of organic grain. And it's just a testament to, you know, Paul reached out when he was in his 60s and had a chance to live and work with his successors, sharing his knowledge and what he knew about the land and the stewardship. It's a great story.
13: Well, and that's a case where I'm glad you mentioned that, you know, seeing these plans get put into place early, I guess I would say. And so maybe talk about this a little bit more and why producers should start that conversation early and not be afraid to at least start, you know, laying the foundation, laying the groundwork, so to speak, here for these succession plans.
5: Well, I think what's important to think about is, you know, how the retiring farmer wants to see their legacy, and really to have a picture of that. And then, you know, sure, talk to your legal team, talk to your estate planning team, but at the same time, be putting the word out that especially if you don't have a family member that's going to be taking over, you know, reach out to Young Farmer Network. You know, you could follow Paul's lead and put out a Craigslist ad. That was kind of unconventional, but it really worked in that scenario. And then, you know, begin to have conversations. I think, you know, you talk about a stigma, and I'm not sure, I think I agree with you, but I'm not sure. Maybe it's because the retiring farmer does have some family members that are in line, but I think it's helpful to have that conversation to find out if they do want to be the successor. And if they don't, maybe they can be part of the team to find the next generation that's going to be farming the land.
13: No, excellent thoughts. Excellent thoughts. We're having a conversation with Mark Voss here today with Latitude Regenerative Real Estate. He's partnered with Latitude Regenerative Real Estate, and talking about succession planning and more. And I think about the young and beginning farmer, and I know this, I was looking through some tips you had shared with folks, and I think this is an important nuance to discuss as well, thinking about access to credit and how expensive things have gotten in agriculture now, and more, a lot of young and beginning farmers may have trouble getting what they need to take over an operation. But you've floated an idea about, you know, seller financing maybe as an alternative to an outright sale, things like that. There's different pieces of the puzzle here that could be used to help ease these transitions, right, Mark?
5: Yeah, it really does provide retirement income for the retiring farmer. It reduces the pressure of an outside sale. At the same time, the transition can be gradual. And again, the transfer, not just of the property, but of the culture, of the relationship, of the knowledge, and of the capacity to farm the land. That's not something that you just show up after the closing table paperwork has been signed, and you just step into the operation. It takes it takes some time to learn the ropes. And, you know, I think about community and neighbors and how incredibly important that is to a successful farm operation. And the sort of the introductions that the elder farmer can make for the new steward can be so important, just in terms of, you know, this is the person that can help you when the tractor breaks down. This is the person that, you know, knows everything about cattle. This is the person you can call when you need the driveway regraded and things of that nature, just so that there's that introduction to the community as well as to the land.
13: Well, thinking about all of this, I know there's other steps that farmers can take right now as they're looking at these succession plans and more. Anything else, Mark, you would mention to folks to think about or even reiterate to folks as they're starting to have these conversations surrounding succession on the operation?
5: Well, I think one innovation that we're really trying to dive into at Latitude is the notion of revillaging the rural landscape. And, you know, labor shortage can be a big impediment to a successful farming operation, and just allowing for small hamlets of housing to be brought into a farm operation, really creating community and maybe even a small neighborhood. We're not talking about urban sprawl here. We're talking about creating community that can serve the farm and be served by the farm. And there's we could have a whole nother show about that, just about you know, the challenges with entitlements and things like that. But we really feel like conserving the lion's share of the agricultural land while allowing some housing units to be brought in, and again, to serve the farm and be served by the farm, can bring a whole kind of new culture to the rural landscape.
13: Well, Mark, this has been a great discussion. Before we let you go, give us some details on the work you do at Latitude Regenerative Real Estate, and I'm sure folks can learn more about you guys online, et cetera, et cetera. Where can folks get more information, Mark?
5: Yeah, you can go to chooselatitude.com, and we have journal articles about our work. 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
13: 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Partner at Latitude Regenerative Real Estate, Mark Voss. Thanks for joining us here on the show, sir. Have a great one, and we'll look forward to talking again in the future.
5: Thanks a million, Jesse. Likewise.
13: 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Coming up next, we'll take a look at ag news headlines and close things out here on AOA on the way right after this.

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6: 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For more information. Well, USMCA renegotiation will likely take years and outlast the Trump administration, according to one trade expert at a Brookings Institution event this week. Visiting fellow Christopher Sands told a Brookings audience the required six-year review of the 2020 USMCA is about to turn into an annual review.
7: If we don't renew, the agreement continues for 10 years. And so there is some stability that comes from that. However, what happens is we begin negotiating to try to address U.S. concerns. So essentially, it's an ongoing negotiation where there isn't really a timetable, just that July 1, 2027, we'll have another cards on the table moment.
6: And so on for every additional year. Agriculture remains a staple of the USMCA, generating $149 billion in U.S. farm and seafood exports to Canada and Mexico and supporting nearly 500,000 jobs. Farm exports to Canada have quadrupled, and those to Mexico increased fivefold since NAFTA. Yet Sands sees no resolution to the review for possibly years.
7: This whole USMCA kick the can down the road, continue the negotiations is going to mean we're going to be in this pressure cooker with no easy exit ramp all the way through the end of the Trump administration. And the quicker that we can come to an arrangement where we can calm down a bit, the better.
6: Sands says that U.S. Trade Ambassador Jamison Greer must let Congress know his plans in early June. Greer told a Council on Foreign Relations think tank that he's already started bilateral talks with Mexico, while Canada is more problematic given its ag and security disagreements.

0: with the United States. Well, farmers could see lower grain hauling costs and fewer transportation bottlenecks under a proposal advancing through Congress that would allow heavier six-axle semis on interstate highways. An amendment introduced by South Dakota Congressman Dusty Johnson was added to the Build America 250 Act, creating a voluntary pilot program allowing states to permit six-axle trucks weighing up to 91,000 pounds on federal interstates. Agriculture groups like the Soy Transportation Coalition say the change would help farmers move grain more efficiently at a time of tight margins and high diesel prices. Supporters estimate that a grain elevator using the heavier trucks could eliminate more than 800 trips per year while reducing fuel use by about 8,000 gallons annually. The coalition said farmers in states with higher weight allowances could save an average of $756 each year in fuel costs. Well, Minnesota led the nation in farm bankruptcies during the first quarter of 2026, highlighting grower financial pressure across the agricultural economy. According to reporting from the Minnesota Reformer, 8 Minnesota farmers filed for bankruptcy during the first 3 months of the year, already double the total number recorded in all of 2024. Agricultural economists say falling commodity prices, rising input costs, and shrinking profit margins continue to strain farm finances. Ag economist Samantha Ayub of the International Fresh Produce Association says, quote, "It's really this margin squeeze on an industry that already operates on extremely thin margins," end quote. Additional signs of stress are appearing across the Midwest. A new Federal Reserve Bank of Chicago survey found weaker farmland demand, lower cash rents, and tightening credit conditions throughout the region. Southwestern Minnesota farmer Bob Worth said many producers are considering leaving agriculture altogether. As Worth said, quote, "They just don't want to lose any more money," end quote. Well, at its closest, the Pacific Northwest is at least 800 miles from the U.S.-Mexico border, so New World screwware may not seem like an issue for the PNW industry, but Cameron Mulroney, Executive Vice President of the Idaho Cattlemen's Association, says that's not the case. Mulroney said the closure of the U.S.-Mexico border impacted the American feeder cattle supply nationwide. He said feed yards that typically draw from Mexico are now looking north to get their animals.
1: It's creating competition in the markets. We see that, you know, right now we're seeing higher prices. We're seeing 10-day-old calves bringing $1,200, $1,300 at the sale barn. We're seeing record prices all across the nation for different classes of cattle. So part of what is doing that is that impact on feeder supply.
0: Mulroney noted it's also impacting efforts to rebuild the size of the national herd.
1: If folks maybe were going to retain some heifers, or they were going to buy some heifers and save 10 to breed back, they have enough value at this point, and there's enough demand by those feeders. Those heifers are going into the chain. They're not staying in the cow herd. There's not incentive to breed a cow or hold a cow over and breed her. You know, if she misses a year, there's good incentive to send them through the processing chain, but it's compounding the whole supply issue. This puts us in the spot in the cattle cycle we are. From a consumer standpoint, it's great. From a cow-calf standpoint, you know, we're seeing great prices, which is allowing for good return and hopefully some of these guys to heal up from times where they maybe were operating in the negative.
0: USDA, of course, closed the U.S.-Mexico border to all cattle a year ago, and there is no indication when it may reopen. And finally, here today on the show, the USDA on Thursday unveiled the Great American Cotton Plan, a sweeping initiative aimed at reversing years of financial losses for American cotton producers, rebuilding domestic textile manufacturing, and pushing back against the global dominance of synthetic fibers. Ag Secretary Brooke Rollins announcing the plan as cotton growers head into a fifth consecutive year of negative returns driven by rising input costs, trade distortions, and surging competition from cheaper petroleum-based materials like polyester. USDA forecasts cotton producers could lose approximately $2.6 billion across 9 million planted acres during the upcoming crop year. Now, since 1980, the number of U.S. cotton gins has declined from 2,254 to just 446, while domestic textile production has sharply contracted over the past two decades as well. In 2023, the U.S. lost its status as the world's top cotton exporter to Brazil. Meanwhile, the global market is tilted heavily towards synthetics. Nearly 70% of the world's textile fibers are now plastic-based materials such as polyester. Despite these headwinds, though, cotton remains one of the most economically significant crops in the country. USDA estimates that for every dollar generated at the cotton farm gate, it creates approximately $15 in direct economic activity across related industries. You can read more about the Great American Cotton Plan at agricultureofamerica.com. 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Thanks for joining us on AOA. I'm Jesse Allen. Have a great rest of your day.
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4: Your KICD Live Doppler forecast for today, a chance of showers this afternoon. Mostly cloudy with a high of 81. Tonight, a chance of showers with a possible thunderstorm this evening. Cloudy with a low of 60. Tomorrow, showers and thunderstorms likely in the morning. Mostly cloudy with a high of 78 and breezy with wind gusts up to 30 miles per hour and new rainfall amounts of less than a tenth of an inch possible, except higher amounts possible in thunderstorms. Tomorrow night, a chance of showers and thunderstorms, mostly cloudy with a low of 57 and breezy. Sunday, showers with a possible thunderstorm, mostly cloudy with a high of 78. Sunday night, showers likely with a possible thunderstorm, mostly cloudy with a low of 58. Monday, a chance of showers and thunderstorms, mostly sunny, 82. Tuesday, partly sunny, 81. And Wednesday, partly sunny with a high of 82. And Thursday, a chance of showers and thunderstorms, partly sunny, 83. See weather anytime at NorthwestIowaNow.com.
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6: From ABC News, I'm Sherry Preston. A federal judge has ordered a temporary halt to any payouts coming from President Trump's so-called anti-weaponization fund, while a lawsuit brought by two January 6 police officers against it is carried out.
7: The order from District Judge Leonie Brinkema specifically bars the administration, quote, from taking any further action pursuant to the creation or operation of the anti-weaponization fund. Judge Brinkema has ordered an expedited briefing schedule in the lawsuit and a hearing set for Friday, June 12th. Alex Mallon, ABC News, Washington.
6: On Capitol Hill right now, former Attorney General Pam Bondi, who is answering questions not under oath and behind closed doors about the release of the Epstein files. James Comer is chairman of the House Oversight Committee.
8: We're going to do everything in our ability to hold people accountable and try to understand how the government failed. But they did. They failed. There's no question.
6: Several of Jeffrey Epstein's victims were there as Bondi walked in. We've been here before. We'll see if this one holds. The latest draft plan for a 60-day ceasefire between the U.S. and Iran appears close. It would reopen the Strait of Hormuz and lift the U.S. naval blockade while discussions on Iran's nuclear program take place. ABC's Ian Pannell.
9: All those key issues, those problematic issues that weren't agreed on before the war, during the war, or during this ceasefire period, have been kicked into the long grass. They won't be discussed until a later stage, and we have to wait and see the detail on exactly what that contains, presumably Iran's nuclear program, and how much time is being given for that to be agreed upon.
6: A successful rescue from inside that cave in Laos. Crews have rescued one person, and the late information we have is that that person has been brought to the surface. A bus failed to slow down in a construction zone on I-95 in Virginia today, striking several cars, 5 people killed, 34 injured. You're listening to ABC News.
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2: A search for survivors of a suspected gas leak explosion at a Dallas apartment complex. Three confirmed dead, including a child, in that blast yesterday. Meanwhile, the search for three bodies continues in Longview, Washington, where a chemical tank imploded this week, the blast killing 11 people there, injuring 8. In Laos, one of the 7 people trapped in a flooded cave has been rescued. ABC's Brick Clannett has what happens next.
3: Earlier, rescuers, they did say that a new plan may involve teaching them how to scuba dive so that they can actually make their own way out through very tight tunnels and murky waters. The divers are bringing supplies to the group of men, blankets, more water and electrolytes, and bringing back with them messages to their families. The miners telling their parents, wives and children to be strong and not to worry about them.
2: 2 men are unaccounted for. It was down to the wire at the Scripps National Spelling Bee last night.
4: A tie between Sri Parikh and Ishan Gupta forced a lightning round spell-off, both given 90 seconds to spell as many words as possible, and 14-year-old Sri put his lips into overdrive.
5: Paraglin.
6: Draglin.
5: Homeland.
6: Homelyn.
4: Motoring through.
5: Chikungunya.
6: Chikungunya.
4: Correctly spelling 32 words, beating Ishan's 25.
5: You are the 2,000.
4: Crowned by Scripps the best speller in the English language.
2: ABC's Dave Packer there. And a successful launch for SpaceX this morning. Falcon 9 rocket blasting off for 29 Starlink satellites. Mike Dubusky, ABC News.
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8: July corn futures are 7 cents lower right now at 448 and three quarters. September off 6.5. New crop December down 5.75 at 476.5. July soybeans up down 7.25 at 1187.25. September down 4.25. New crop November off 4.25 at 1189.75. June live cattle down $1.40 at 248.35. August down $1.72. October down $2.17 at $2.30.40. August feeder cattle down $4.57 at $3.48.45. September down $4.97. October off $4.92 at $3.42.07. June hogs 75 cents lower, $96.22. July price down $1.85. August hogs down $1.70. Presently at $99.22. 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
10: All right, from 48th and 6th in Midtown Manhattan, heard around the country, around the world. 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And don't forget, One Nation Sunday at 10 o'clock. We've got a great lineup, starting with Harvey Levin's going to bring us inside this Los Angeles race for mayor and the California race for governor. And he sees it up close and personal and how Hollywood is going with Spencer Pratt. But they're not saying it publicly. And the one guy against him, of course, is Jimmy Kimmel. Why wouldn't he? He's against everything that's not left-wing and radical. Tommy Lahren is warming up to come on with us. He's going to be co-host of the Big Weekend Show, goes 6 hours over the weekend. And Sid Rosenberg, host of Sid and Friends in the Morning on 77 WABC, is going to weigh in on many things, including the mayor's decision. First time ever a mayor in New York City not to march in the Israeli parade on Sunday. So let's get to the big three.
11: Number three.
12: Because I had never seen Joe like that before or since.
13: Never seen him like that.
12: Never. I don't know what happened. I mean, as I watched it, I thought, oh my God, he's having a stroke.
10: Yeah, too bad, First Lady. Then you quickly went to the Waffle House. Biden's back and there's not a Democrat who is happy about it except Jill because she has a book to sell.
11: Number two.
13: What I've learned is I actually don't want celebrities to come out and endorse me. I don't want anybody to endorse me except for the moms and the animal lovers in L.A. That's my entire vote.
14: Yeah.
13: Because that's...
15: Backstretch for California. Will it give an upset-minded Republican a chance? Steve Hilton, does he have a chance? Spencer Pratt, does he have a chance? We'll talk about it.
11: Number one.
16: The thing that got our attention and alarmed us is how they recommitted to all of their original goals. My point is, it's unlikely they're going to change. No matter what deal we put together, at the end of it, they're going to want to recover everything that they're losing.
15: And right now, they're meeting in the Oval Office about should they take these deal points on a memorandum of understanding and negotiate for the next 60 days. That is General Jack Keane with me this morning. I don't believe one word they say ever, and nobody else does either. I think this is a delay a game, and I think ideally we'll get everything paused, open up the strait, and then blow them away after the midterms. Tommy Lahren joins us now. Hey, Tommy.
17: Great to talk to you, Brian, and I'm so happy that we're talking about L.A. We're talking about all the big stuff. You know, I'm very, very interested in especially that mayoral race in L.A., only a few days away now. So very excited to get to talk to you about that.
15: So I guess the latest poll, and it looks like Spencer Pratt, if I'm to believe this poll, is very close third. But I don't really believe the poll. In fact, he says, don't believe any of it. He says he thinks he's going to get over 50% because that's the type of response he's getting, but people are afraid to speak up. So this Berkeley poll has Bass with 26, Rahman with 25, and Pratt with 22. You used to live out there. What do you think?
17: I think that the polls are definitely underperforming for Spencer Pratt for exactly the reason that you outlined. There are a lot of people in Los Angeles who might not even be conservative minded, but they're so afraid of being labeled a conservative because they support somebody who happens to be a Republican, but is also not running as a Republican, that they don't want to answer accurately in the polls. So I think he's definitely underperforming the reality in the polls. I think there are a lot of folks in Los Angeles who not only had their minds completely changed with the Palisades fires and all of that, but also just folks that are realizing that those homeless encampments, they're not just staying on Skid Row. And Skid Row is awful. It's horrible. There's animal abuse, drug use. It's despicable. But those encampments, anybody who's been to LA, especially in the last 5 or 6 years, knows that those encampments are pretty much everywhere. And even the folks there that have big money, Hollywood money, you know, they live in the life of luxury, it's starting to impact their quality of life. And I don't know how they could possibly vote for either the current mayor, Karen Bass, or somebody who sits on the city council, Nithya Raman. It just defies logic to vote for either of those two.
15: So I talked to the president last week, and I asked him about Spencer Pratt. He said, well, what do you think? And I told him what I thought, and I thought it was very impressive. He's very comfortable with who he is. And he did his homework in order to have an opinion on the issues that matter most. And he said the problem is voting and the voter integrity there. So here's what Spencer Pratt said on Fox and Friends to me on that, Cut 21.
13: We will definitely win if everyone who's as angry as me in Los Angeles just goes and votes and they don't just share things on social media or tell their friend they're angry. They physically go vote and they don't have to wait till June 2nd. A lot of people are concerned about elections and you've got to vote in person. No, you vote today. You put it in the mailbox, you drop it in the ballot box. We win with the most votes. And a lot of people, again, in California are concerned about, election fraud. We can always outvote cheating. Period. And we can do that literally in the next 5 days with just moms alone and animal lovers, because I'm also going to stop the abuse of these dogs on the streets and in these alleged no-kill shelters that are killing thousands of dogs.
15: So he thinks, that's a great attitude to have, by the way. I'm more for that. Okay, but do your best you can in election integrity, then deal with what you have. Don't make excuses.
17: Yeah, none of us conservatives necessarily love California elections and their process, their mail-in votes and their drop boxes and all this. I mean, they were the first in the country, I believe, to do it before everybody else started it. So I hate that. But Spencer understands that in the landscape that he's in, he has to push that and he has to make sure everyone's voting by any, way that they prefer to do it. So he's smart in that. I also want to talk to his point that I think has been an underreported point in mainstream media on the dogs and the animals on Skid Row and the shelter system and this no-kill, all this. I'm very invested in it. I work with a lot of the same people that Spencer does, and the animal abuse, the people feeding drugs to animals to test their drugs, breeding the dogs over and over and over again so they can get $300 from another bum on the street. It's ridiculous. And the people in power right now, turning a blind eye. A lot of animal lovers in Los Angeles. I know it seems like a niche issue, but I actually think that the animal lovers are going to show out for Spencer Pratt. It could make a big difference.
15: So I know they're taking him serious when I see Jimmy Kimmel try to rip him. You know, they're rolling out Letterman clips when Spencer Pratt was in his 20s and he was on a reality show. And then Jake Tapper found this, Cut 22, with Alex Jones.
11: What about government-sponsored terror? What about 9/11? What about governments staging terror attacks? Is 9/11 an inside job from your research?
14: Not from my research, but from your research, it 100% is, because I can't even believe that it took me seeing your film to know about Blue Ridge 7. How did that not hit the mainstream media?
15: Right. So more of that crap. But that was 2007. So he was at 2009. So he was asked about it. And here's what he said. Cut 23.
13: The reality is people in charge fail us as taxpayers. And when you're listening to that audio, that's a 21, 22-year-old person. I'm now 42. Unfortunately, you know, I was young and naive to understanding how there is people that will fail citizens across the board. And I would have to go back and look at all that. I haven't watched any of those things in 20 years or whatever. But I bet now with my fresh eyes of surviving the city's negligence that burned 12 people in my neighborhood alive, 7,000 structures.
18: It was horrible.
13: Seeing how fast the internet was said, that was a conspiracy, and how I had to be like, no, this is how it happened, this and this. Now with new fresh eyes, I'm sure I would look at that a lot different.
15: So I mean, that's how I know they're taking him seriously, but I have no patience for people who says 9/11 was an inside job. Your thoughts?
17: Well, here's the deal. Ask Karen Bass what she was doing when she was 21 or 22 years old. Yeah. I don't think we're gonna like the answer to that. I watched The Hills. I watched Spencer Pratt on The Hills. I watched his wife Heidi on The Hills. I'm a millennial. I love that stuff. I still do. But this notion that, well, because he was on a reality show or because he might have said some controversial things when he was on a reality show or in his early 20s has nothing to do with the race he's running. First of all, he's not running to be president of the United States, where some of those statements would be perhaps a little bit more important. He's running to fix Los Angeles, and he keeps reiterating this over and over again. I'm not running on national politics. What I want to do is I want to clean up the homeless encampments, get the drug addicts off the streets. I want to make your parks safe. I want to make sure your kids aren't tripping over needles when they do go to the park so that moms can push strollers and feel safe. And I want to make sure that the reservoirs have water so that when inevitably we have another wildfire, we have a way to put it out.
15: Or an
17: arsonist.
15: That's
17: what he's running on. Like, he's not running on 9/11. He's not running on Iran. Like, that is his point, and that's why, for me, for Los Angeles, it's so important that they listen. He is the look-around candidate. Look around. If you don't like the way things are looking and how much you're paying for it, you're going to have to vote new, and your option is Spencer Pratt, because the other two, they're currently involved in destroying your city.
15: I just hope he wins and we start a trend of practical people running and trying to win in major cities, because Republicans have basically thrown up their hands and said, I have no shot. That could change things. I want you to hear Jimmy Kimmel going after him yesterday. Cut 27.
18: The difference between Donald Trump and this guy is Donald Trump actually had a job before he was on a reality show. This hole now has given birth to Spencer Pratt, who is running for mayor, another narcissist looking for attention. And are we really going to risk repeating that mistake we made with Trump in L.A. of all places? Mayor should not be your first job.
15: So he's desperate, yet he goes to work every day on Hollywood Boulevard. He sees the decline before his eyes. That's one of the worst things that could happen, to get a star in that Hollywood Boulevard, because he's going to be mocked and defaced on a daily basis. He watched the movie industry leave. This guy just wants to come in and change things and fix things. Why do you think that Jimmy Kimmel takes offense to that?
17: Well, because Jimmy Kimmel, there's a lot of reasons why Jimmy Kimmel is going to take offense to anything that is remotely common sense, in any way, shape, or form related to conservative principles and ideas. But I would also say, I don't recall, Brian, did Jimmy Kimmel have the same analysis of Mayor Zohran Mamdani? Because to my knowledge, Zohran Mamdani has never had a real job before he was mayor of New York City, the financial capital of the world. So I wonder if Jimmy Kimmel was also making that same assessment with Mamdani. I didn't hear it. Maybe you did, Brian. But, you know, if not, it's a little rich that you're criticizing Spencer Pratt, who, by the way, graduated from USC with a political science degree, is very intelligent, and has clearly done his research on the issues that matter to Los Angeles. And that's what this race should be about.
15: I love that comparison, by the way, because he had one summer camp job, was an inconsequential state assemblyman, and then he gets this job as mayor. So the market's now at 51,000 plus, it's up 415 points, and it looks like Donald Trump has said in a meeting in a Situation Room that he's going to lift our blockade, and they're going to lift their blockade of the Strait, and I assume not the toll's got to go. We're starting to get information, but the market's responding positively, and oil is already at $88 a barrel. So there's going to, I know you're going to be talking about this for 6 hours over the weekend, but but your thoughts about how this is coming to fray. And for people who don't know, there's a mutual lifting of the blockades. Iran agrees not to pursue a nuclear weapon. Talks begin on uranium disposal. The U.S. to discuss sanctions relief and frozen funds, and discuss humanitarian aid and goods for Iran, and Israel and Hezbollah stop fighting. So there's a lot of questions there. But your thoughts?
17: Yeah, a lot of questions. All of that sounds good, and I'm always praying for that, and I'm hopeful and I'm optimistic. I know this president's not going to enter into a bad deal, but can we trust Iran?
15: Nope.
17: I feel like we've been down this road before. So I think if there's anybody who understands that, it's President Trump. But again, we're going to be talking about this all weekend on Big Weekend Show. All of this sounds good. I know the president's obviously facing some pressure due to the gas prices here and some of the discomfort that comes along with that. But I have faith that he's going to do what's right in the long term. That's what he's been saying over and over. You know, he's not looking at the midterms. He's looking at national security, and he's looking at, you know, the hopes of the world. So I'm optimistic, but the follow through is where things get a little sticky on that end.
15: Tommy Lahren, thanks so much. You're doing a great job over the weekend. Also, check out her show. She's host of Outkicks. Tommy Lahren is fearless and a Fox News contributor. 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Tommy, thanks so much. Great to see you. Almost.
17: Thanks, Brian. And I'll see you on our shared weekend night.
15: Absolutely. Sunday night at 10 o'clock. One Nation, Tommy's second favorite show. Back in a moment.
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0: 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I've been surfing here since I was a kid. 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

0: to your ears. It's Brian Kilmeade.
1: She thought he was having a stroke. It's inexplicable as a wife why you wouldn't stop the whole thing right then and go straight to a hospital. What's your take on what she's saying now?
2: Frankly, my take is that as I've gone up and down the state of Delaware in the last couple of days, nobody's asked me about Joe Biden's debate performance in 2024. They've asked me about the rising price of gas. They've asked me about Trump's tariffs. They've asked me about insecurity and instability because of an unresolved war in Iran that is not going well. As someone who cares for President Biden, I too was concerned about what that several second pause meant, what was happening at the moment. But I was with President Biden earlier today, and he's fine. I see regular incidents where President Trump falls asleep in meetings in the middle of the day.
3: This is so sickening to me because this is Senator Chris Coons, who is labeled as a moderate, and I fall into that trap too sometimes. He covered up more than anybody else outside the family for his failure because nobody saw more of Joe Biden than the guy that replaced him in the Senate than Chris Coons. And he had would push back on everybody that said he's not ready to run. He, of course, can do four more years. Of course, he's doing a great job. Of course, he's tapped in. Of course, he's sharp. So he lied. And then when it went over the edge, said, well, when he clearly fell apart at the debate and he decided to bail out, then he said, okay, it's time to move on. And now he's saying, why are you bringing this up? Hey, Senator, I agree with you. If Martha McCallum or Brian Kilmeade brought up out of nowhere Joe Biden's failures in the debate, you have every right to say, what are you talking about? But it's the first former first lady that came out and is again skewing history we all lived through that even CNN is now free to report because they were too hostage to their ideology to be honest and care. Alex Thompson writes this book with Jake Tapper. And that's why. And then people book you to say, wait a second, what are you going to say about him now? And Donald Trump, yeah, when you sleep 4 hours a day, sometimes you sit down too long, you're not off. You know how I know that? Because I do it. I get on a train sometimes at 3 o'clock. You could say you don't agree with me. Not many people say I have cognitive failure. Okay, nobody says that. You might say I never had cognitive success. You could say whatever. Whatever I am now, I was 10 years ago, 20 years ago. I tell you, I know he's 80. But Donald Trump works 20 hours a day, does not like to sleep, is up at 6 in the morning. I know directly he's up at 6 in the morning before Fox and Friends. Talk to him sometimes in the middle of the show. And you also know that he calls people at 2 in the morning. I talked to the Secretary of Interior. He said it's not unusual to get a call at 2 in the morning. So sometimes at 3 o'clock in the afternoon or 12 o'clock, you're in an hour meeting. You might not off. Yeah. Doesn't mean you're failing. It means maybe you need more sleep, but it doesn't mean you're failing. And the reason why I know that is because I have never, ever, and we never will again, have a president more accessible to more people. How many times does Axios say we found out directly? How many times does Kristen Welker of Meet the Press say, I just talked to the president, and here's who he reported? How many times did Jonathan Carl say that? Do you think ABC's been good to President Trump? He sued them. Do you think NBC's been good to President Trump? I think Kristen Welker's been reasonably fair. I really do. I think Jonathan Carl does a good job, too. But I really think that Connie doesn't like Trump. Doesn't think he should be president, just my view. But he still calls him. He's interacting with him. If this guy was failing, losing his train of thought, doing things unusual that he wasn't doing 20 years ago, they'd be reporting exclusively. But instead, they enjoy access, and therefore their viewers and listeners get more access. At some point, you'll give him credit. But Chris Coons, nice try. Another fail.

0: your KICD Live Doppler forecast for today. A chance of showers this afternoon. Mostly cloudy with a high of 81. Tonight, a chance of showers with a possible thunderstorm this evening. Cloudy with a low of 60. Tomorrow, showers and thunderstorms likely in the morning. Mostly cloudy with a high of 78 and breezy with wind gusts up to 30 miles per hour and new rainfall amounts of less than a tenth of an inch possible, except higher amounts possible in thunderstorms. Tomorrow night, a chance of showers and thunderstorms, mostly cloudy with a low of 57 and breezy. Sunday, showers with a possible thunderstorm, mostly cloudy with a high of 78. Sunday night, showers likely with a possible thunderstorm, mostly cloudy with a low of 58. Monday, a chance of showers and thunderstorms, mostly sunny, 82. Tuesday, partly sunny, 81. And Wednesday, partly sunny with a high of 82. And Thursday, a chance of showers and thunderstorms, partly sunny, 83. See weather anytime at NorthwestIowaNow.com.
1: I'm Dan Loney with Your Money Now. General Motors is delaying the return of hundreds of workers to its Warren, Ohio facility due to the slowing demand of EVs. Those workers are now being told that they will return in August rather than in June to the Ultium Cells plant, which is jointly owned by GM and LG Energy Solution. About 850 employees are impacted by this move. Cybersecurity firm Sentinel One announced that it was laying off 8% of its full-time workforce to focus more on AI and data investments, and shares are down 8% on the news. CEO Tomer Weingarten said the company had already restructured teams in recent months and is seeing productivity rise. It did lay off 3,000 employees at the end of April. Blue Origin saw its New Glenn rocket explode on the launch pad during an overnight test at Cape Canaveral. All personnel are safe, but stocks in that sector are mostly lower because of the incident. Wall Street stocks are higher across the board. Dow Industrial Average up more than 300 points. NASDAQ up more than 100. That's Your Money Now.
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7: Good morning, 11:33. George Bauer at the KICD Farm Desk. 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Mainly down day today. July corn is currently down 7.25 cents at 448.5 per bushel. September corn is down 7 cents at 457.25. New crop December corn down 6 cents at 476.25. July beans down 9 pennies right now at 11.85.5. September down 5.5 at 11.79.75. November down 5.5 cents at 11.88.5. Soybean meal is down $4.10 at $330 per ton. Soybean oil is down, up 88 points at 77.58. Only thing that is up, we have Chicago wheat at this hour down 12 cents. Kansas City wheat on the front month down 15.25. June live cattle futures are down $1.12 at 248.62. August down $1.40 at 239.60. October live cattle down $1.87 at 230.70. December live cattle futures off $2.22 at 229.82. August feeder cattle are down $4.50 at 348.52. We've been as low as 346.5. September down 460 at 345.65. October off $4.80 at 342.20. November down 467 at 338.87. June hog futures 85 cents lower at 96.12. July down $1.95 at $100.17. August down $1.97 at 98.95. October lower by $1.65 at 85.55. 52. The market's live on KICD. We'll go in depth here next hour.

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1: Hey, we are back, and let me just read you this Truth Social post from President Trump. Iran must agree that they will never have a nuclear weapon or bomb. The Strait of Hormuz must immediately open. No tolls for unrestricted shipping traffic. This is 43 minutes ago in both directions. All water mine bombs, if any, will be terminated. We have removed through detonation numerous such mines and our great underwater mine sweepers. Iran will complete the immediate removal and or detonation of any mines, which will not be many. Ships caught in the strait due to our amazing and unprecedented... Oh my God, is this long? There should be restrictions. Ships caught in the strait. So he basically says, no money will be exchanged until further notice. Other items is far less important, have agreed to. I will be meeting now in the Situation Room to make final determinations. Thank for your attention to this matter. So the meeting right now. Sid Rosenberg joins me now, great friend of President Trump, hosts of Sid and Friends, great friend of mine. And he hosts the number one show in the morning in New York City, the number one city, until the mayor finishes it off. 77 WABC, Sid Rosenberg. Sid, welcome back.
2: I am thrilled to be here. It's great to see you. You look very, very nice today. And you and I are, actually, to be honest, you and I are even closer than me and Trump. And that's saying a lot.
1: Really?
2: A lot. Well, I got to say that. Yeah, I do have to say it.
1: But who has more power in the country?
2: Than you?
1: No, than Trump. I mean, I have to give it to him on that.
2: Oh, he's got the most power in the world.
1: Right.
2: In the world.
1: So.
2: But I got to tell you, reading that Truth Social, which is like, it's about the length of the Iliad or the Odyssey. He didn't really say anything that we haven't heard before. Maybe the tolls back and forth, that's kind of new. But look, it's the same three things that we want from Iran. They are not going to comply. I can promise you that on at least two of them. So the question is, how long do we kick the soccer ball down the road before we end this thing in some fashion?
1: And Sid is actually referring to the fact that in the break, we're going to do what we're going to do in this break too. We were kicking the ball around. I'm getting you World Cup crazy.
2: Yes, you are.
1: And you're such a sports guy, you'll adapt to this quick and understand the trends and have your favorite guy. And I told you, there's a two-part series on HBO Max that'll give you a fundamentals of the team, where they've been, the disappointment. But yet, I forgot, they tied England last year. The number two team of the world.
2: Yes, they did. 1-1, I believe, right?
1: Yeah.
2: Yes.
1: And they outplayed them.
2: And I'm not really a big soccer guy. I'm not a soccer guy at all. But I know you love it. And during the World Cup, because I'm a great patriot, any opportunity to root for America, I do it. So I've been all over it this week. And don't forget, one of my best friends, like you, is Andrew Giuliani. He's the point man for President Trump for FIFA. He comes on my show once every 2 or 3 weeks. We broke down even some of the players on this 26-man team. I'm ready to rock.
1: He's doing a great job.
2: He
1: really is. He's organizing the whole country, and we have 8 games right in our neighborhood. There's games in Kansas, and there's games in Miami, and games in Dallas. But I want to bring you to something more apropos: news and sports. So Jackson Dart did this with you in attendance a couple weeks ago.
3: I gotta start this off with a Go Big Blue. I love it if y'all will follow with me. Go Big Blue. Go Big Blue. Go Big Blue. Go Big Blue! Without further ado, I'm grateful, I'm honored, I'm pleasured to introduce the 45th and 47th President of the United States of America, President Donald J. Trump.
1: So the crowd went crazy, and here's what Trump said after.
4: Well, first of all, I wish I looked just like Jackson. This is a guy. I said, is he a male model or what? He's a handsome guy, like a beautiful guy, and he's, you know, conservative guy. He said, I love you, sir. And I didn't know he was doing it, you know, but he's potentially a great quarterback. He's a young boy. He had just really started. But when he's in a game, he moves the team. When Jackson gets harassed a little bit, he's also loved more because we have more people than they do.
1: Because he likes Trump. If you look at his post, he likes Trump. Sid, you were there. He called you up and he had you talk. Did you think to yourself, this is going to be a problem when Dart introduced President Trump?
2: I knew right away. It was a week ago today, Mike Lawler's event in the Hudson Valley, Rockland County, New York. I knew right away. I said, oh my God, they're going to make a big deal about this. And they did. It was predictable. But, you know, my friend Jason Whitlock, he does a really good podcast. He said it best. He said, wait a second. Lawrence Taylor, he went out there for President Trump. Nobody said a word. Le'Veon Bell, he was out there for President Trump. But the white quarterback out of Ole Miss, that becomes a big issue. And let me say this. The guy on the Giants who's got the big mouth, and I'm a Giant fan. I hosted the Giants pregame show on WFAN here in New York for 4 years. I'm close with the Giants. Abdul Carter. They took him in the first round 2 years ago out of Penn State. He did nothing for the football team last year. Nothing. Didn't make one big play. He opened his mouth all week long about this. So when the team had a meeting on Wednesday, when Harbaugh and other players spoke to try to fix it, and the big problem was Abdul Carter, he did not even show up to the meeting. Gave some cockamamie excuse about some holiday in his family. Abdul Carter, you should be ashamed of yourself.
1: But I can't believe the sentiment exists. I thought in 2016, 2017, I know Belichick got some blowback and Brady got some blowback, got it. But now we're in 2026, and we're watching the team show up at the White House again. We see Saquon Barkley hanging out with the president.
2: Be careful. Saquon Barkley hung out, but don't forget, the Eagles, okay, their quarterback, Jalen Hurts, he didn't go. So you're seeing teams go to the White House, Brian, but they don't all go. Most of the time, it's about half the team.
1: Well, I know, but sometimes there's legitimate excuses.
2: No, there's not.
1: So Kayvon,
2: he's the president of the United States. You got to be there. Come on.
1: Well, Brady didn't show up when the Patriots won.
2: He did have a legitimate excuse.
1: Yeah. So Kayvon Thibodeau pulled Giants quarterback Jackson Dart to the side to have a conversation about his introduction to Trump. Thibodeau reportedly broke down emotionally during the conversation. This is a president that got more of the African-American vote than any, more than Romney, more than Bush, more than McCain, more than any other Republican president, more than Reagan. So this guy's, Thibodeau is crying, they're saying?
2: He was crying, yeah. And look, you know, the proof is in the pudding in terms of athletes that still love this guy besides Jackson Dart. The New York Knicks were in New York City, folks. We're about 10 blocks away from the house that Walt Clyde Frazier built, or Patrick Ewing, whatever you want. We're about to play the NBA Finals. We'll find out tomorrow if it's San Antonio or Oklahoma City, likely Oklahoma City. It all starts Wednesday night. But their two biggest stars, Jalen Brunson and Towns, Karl Anthony Towns, their two biggest stars, they were the ones this week. They were the ones who actually came up with the idea with the rest of the team, hey, let's have President Trump at our game. And now President Trump has said, I'm probably going to come. That was not some white journalist. It wasn't some Democrat. It was Jalen Brunson and Karl Anthony Towns who said, we want the president here.
1: I did not. Seriously, I had no idea.
2: Yeah.
1: I thought you were going to say the opposite, because we know Jim Dolan likes president.
2: Oh, he loves Jim Dolan, too.
1: But you know,
2: Trump loves him.
1: You know what the president said? Madison Square Garden stays at Penn Station. You know what they were saying before that? We're going to pull that out of Penn Station and redo it. So that's another thing. So that bothers me a lot. So I want everyone listening right now, black, white, and in between, to a certain introduction to the greatest Giant ever, the greatest linebacker ever, someone worshipped by everyone that plays the sport and watches, Lawrence Taylor introducing President Trump.
5: I just want to say I grew up a Democrat, and I've always been a Democrat. Until I met this man right here. I'll tell you what. He will not have to worry about nobody in my family ever vote for a Democrat again. Okay.
2: How great was that? Now, that was at Wildwood. If you folks that forgot, 150,000 strong showed up in New Jersey that day. And it wasn't just Lawrence.
1: It was freezing too, wasn't it?
2: No, it was a nice day that day, I believe. Okay. It wasn't just Lawrence.
1: Sounds
2: with
1: better
2: him,
1: if you said it was
2: it
1: cold.
2: Does sound
1: yeah,
2: better.
1: Right.
2: Was the Super Bowl 25 MVP when the Giants beat the Bills. Otis, don't call me OJ Anderson.
1: Right next to him.
2: Right next to him. So you had Taylor and Anderson out there in Wildwood, New Jersey for the president, and everybody loved it.
1: Could you remind me, is OJ Anderson black and is Lawrence Taylor black?
2: Last I checked, they're even darker than me.
1: Right. And by the way, if you haven't seen Sid of you, you should watch on the feed. Sid's tan. Right? That's all. And by the way, so this is what I hope is, remember Drew Brees cried?
2: Yes, I do.
1: And Apollo, because he said, I'm not going to kneel during the national anthem.
2: Yes.
1: I'm not going to disrespect that or sit and kneel. And then he cried and apologized, which was insane.
2: Well, his teammates made him do it. He said, my grandfather fought in the war. I'm not going to apologize, but his teammates made him do it.
1: So I just hope Jackson Dart didn't apologize.
2: Me too.
1: Because
2: me
1: he's got to lead this team.
2: I agree.
1: And you go, by the way, who I voted for, I'm going to throw people that voted for Kamala Harris, if you're open, and I'm going to give it to the ball. If you're a running back and you can get some yards, I don't care if you vote for Bernie Sanders.
2: Right.
1: I'm astounded. It caught me totally by surprise, but you said you knew about it in the audience.
2: I knew right away. And Abdul Carter, my guess is,
1: by the way, the Giants said do it. The Giants said do it.
2: Of course they did. The White House and President Trump, I believe, got permission from the Giants first. They're the ones who contacted Jackson Dart. It was the Giants. It wasn't Mike Lawler or Rockland County. It was President Trump and the White House, and he got permission.
1: So a couple of things come to mind. By the way, I guess I say a couple of things a lot. As Pete, have you pointed that out before? I guess Evidently, they found I have a little bit of a trend of saying that. So a couple of things come to mind.
2: And you said it again.
1: I know.
2: And by the way.
1: It seems unnatural. And yep. By the way. So it seems kind of natural to think this. Is that if you look at LeBron James, he introduced Hillary Clinton. He had a fundraiser for Hillary Clinton. Stephon Curry. How many black players and white players love Barack Obama? I don't think anything about that. It's President of the United States. Elvis went to visit Richard Nixon.
2: He did do that, yes.
1: Right.
2: No, I know. It's gotten to the point where it's silly, but just so you folks know, this is another example of Trump derangement syndrome. It's a real disease. It's a real illness. There's no cure. And unfortunately, it's alive and well in America today.
1: And I just have this. I'm not going to speak for the coach. I know John Harbaugh really likes Trump. And do you know when he was available, Trump put on Truth Social, the Giants go hire this guy. So if he likes Donald Trump, is he going to alienate the locker room?
2: No.
1: If Harbaugh goes to the White House?
2: Well, if they win, he'll go to the White House. Don't forget, President Trump had John and his brother Jim, who's the head coach of the Los Angeles Chargers right now, the brother combination at the White House together. If the Giants win the Super Bowl, John Harbaugh will be at the White House, and people are not going to care. But right now, he hasn't won a game yet with the Giants. They'll take him to task.
1: All right. I by the way, I predict 11 wins.
2: 11?
1: 11 wins.
2: 11-6. That'll make the playoffs. I think, you ready for this? This is going to sound crazy. They've been bad for so many years. Not just 11 wins. They unseat the Philadelphia Eagles. The Giants win the NFC East.
1: Interesting. And here's what plays to that. I think the Eagles are going to snap away from snapping. That team is on tender hooks. They are ready to, their coach is on the edge. Everybody's on the edge.
2: Yeah.
1: Oh, what about the quarterback? If Saquon starts struggling again, like he did last year,
2: they're in trouble.
1: We're going to take a short time out and come back because you're going to the Israeli Day Parade. The police commissioner is the grand marshal of the Israeli Day Parade. When we come back, the precedent setting mayor is not going.

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0: 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It's Brian Kilmeade.
1: I said on the campaign trail that I wouldn't be attending the parade, and I've made my views on the Israeli government abundantly clear. And I also said on that same campaign that I would have a responsibility as the mayor of the city to ensure the safety and security of each and every New Yorker. And I don't believe that my presence as the mayor should determine whether or not a New Yorker is safe or secure.
2: Well, number one, no one asked you about safety. Number two, just go and do it. So that is the mayor of New York City not going, fomenting and underlying the fact that most people think he's anti-Semitic. Sid Rosenberg, your thoughts about him not showing up on Sunday?
3: He's a disgrace. He's an anti-Semite. His father is an anti-Semite. His vile, wretched wife is an anti-Semite. She's disgusting. He's a disgrace, and he can't use Israel or Bibi as an excuse, because if this parade was in Tel Aviv, for example, okay, don't go. If it was in Jerusalem, don't go. It's in New York City. Last I checked, he won this election in New York City, and there may be some Jews, as horrible as it sounds, who actually voted for this clown at this parade. On Sunday. It's a New York City event. You're the mayor of New York City. It's not in Haifa. It's not in Netanya. He should be there on Sunday. But as a proud Jew who marches every year, including this Sunday, I don't want him there.
2: You don't want him there. So you're kind of glad.
3: Oh, God.
2: But it's not right.
3: It's not right. He should be there. His excuse is terrible. Again, it's not an Israeli parade. It's a New York parade. But as a proud Jew, I don't want this lying son of a gun there.
2: Right. So thank you for editing yourself.
3: I did. Because on my radio show, I actually curse.
2: Right. I understand. Yeah. But it would drive Eric crazy.

0: You'll be a hard way for him to end this week, Eric, right? I mean, you got to be quick. So, Jamie Dimon was asked about his meeting with Mamdani. Cut 49.
1: I think good policy is free. I feel like telling the politicians, don't try to raise more taxes or spend more money. Sit down and fix policy. And I think you can grow 1% faster. I literally believe that. And the public knows you can't get certificates of occupancy. You can't get roads built. The bridges.
2: Well, that's deregulation.
1: The Baltimore Bridge was supposed to be built by now. It's another 5 years. I go on and on and on.
2: You've been talking about this for so long.
1: It's frustrating. It hurts. It's embarrassing. And it always hurts the civilians of our country. And so I had a great meeting with Mamdani. Meaning it was pleasant. But I said everything I wanted to say.
0: Read between the lines.
3: Well, I don't trust Jamie Dimon. He's the same guy that's been saying for weeks and weeks that we're heading towards a recession because of Iran. And I personally listen to guys like Larry Kudlow when it comes to that type of stuff. And I appreciate billionaires like Ken Griffin or John Katzmatidis, even Bill Ackman, who annoys me too. I find him more likable than Jamie Dimon. But reading between the lines, he wants to like Mamdani. When Mamdani won, Jamie was the first to kind of send out the olive branch. Way too quick for me. Way too quick. The next day. But he is still frustrated. He's still angry. So he had a wonderful meeting. Everybody says that. Trump says that about Mamdani. Katzimatidis says that about Mamdani. Why? Because in the end, they wanted to work out. These billionaires, these millionaires, they deserve to be looked at as inspirational figures, right? Not convicts. I want to be Katzimatidis. I want to be Jamie Dimon. Instead, this mayor makes them look badly. So they wanted to work out, but you can tell the frustration in Jamie Dimon's voice.
0: Can I just say that when Jamie Dimon came in a month ago to Fox and Friends, I don't know if it was here or whether it was, he came into the radio show too. He did say his support Iran had to be done. So I do think that he's like, don't worry about it, hold tight. He was very positive. Maybe it's because the platform he was on, but he was much more positive.
3: He may have been on CNBC, I don't know, but me personally, I don't get invited anymore. I used to get invited on the CNNs of the world. I never changed my stance for the audience. I don't care. I like them to love me or hate me. I'll never change my stance.
0: Right, understood. But why would they invite Arthur Idala, a very similar stance as you? They invite him on to be frictional?
3: No, he's not a similar stance as me. I mean, Arthur Idala, don't forget, he's friendly with Bill de Blasio. You wouldn't catch me dead. And Arthur Idala is one of my best friends. My daughter, Ava, I'm so proud of her. She works for Arthur Idala. She's going back to take her law degree. So I love Arthur. Him and Joe Tacopino, two of my best friends, but he is much to the left that I am.
0: Much more to the left. So you consider yourself, who's similar to you?
3: To me, President Trump.
0: That's better.
3: You know, Sean Hannity, Mark Levin, all the big stars that I enjoy at Fox News, Ingram, Maria, those are the people that are closer to me than Arthur Idala.
0: Right.
3: Arthur Idala will go on CNN and he'll say nice things about Eric Adams and Bill de Blasio. You'll never hear me do that, not in a million years.
0: So how do you feel about, Governor Cuomo, now he's out. He's being very critical of Joe Biden now. How do you feel he would have been a better choice?
3: I don't know. To be honest, Andrew Cuomo destroyed this state. When I see him, I'm nice to him. You know, he was on my show quite a bit. If you remember, Curtis Sliwa dropped me like a bad habit, caused me a backstabber and a sellout because I started bringing Cuomo on because I wanted Cuomo rather than Mamdani, not because Cuomo was good. He destroyed this state.
0: He did.
3: And we're still paying the price.
0: And the nuclear, we have no nuclear energy. Our utility bills are
3: zero,
0: through the roof.
3: Zero.
0: And then the ridiculous, the green policies he put us to. Even Governor Hochul can't have it.
3: And bail reform, he did that. And all of it, congestion pricing was his idea as well. So he destroyed the state. I'm not sure it'd be any better, but at this point, anybody better than Mamdani.
0: So don't forget, check out Westbury Music Fair, where I'm going to have history. The Uniting the States tour will be there. Sid's going to be there reenacting skits. Go to BrianKilmeade.com. And Sunday at 10 p.m., amongst my great roster of guests, Sid Rosenberg on One Nation on Fox.
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8: Your KICD Live Doppler forecast for today. A chance of showers this afternoon. Mostly cloudy with a high of 81. Tonight, a chance of showers with a possible thunderstorm this evening. Cloudy with a low of 60. Tomorrow, showers and thunderstorms likely in the morning. Mostly cloudy with a high of 78 and breezy with wind gusts up to 30 miles per hour and new rainfall amounts of less than a tenth of an inch possible, except higher amounts possible in thunderstorms. Tomorrow night, a chance of showers and thunderstorms, mostly cloudy with a low of 57 and breezy. Sunday, showers with a possible thunderstorm, mostly cloudy with a high of 78. Sunday night, showers likely with a possible thunderstorm, mostly cloudy with a low of 58. Monday, a chance of showers and thunderstorms, mostly sunny, 82. Tuesday, partly sunny, 81. And Wednesday, partly sunny with a high of 82. And Thursday, a chance of showers and thunderstorms, partly sunny, 83. See weather anytime at NorthwestIowaNow.com.
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10: From ABC News, I'm Mike Dubusky. Former Attorney General Pam Bondi is facing questions from the House Oversight Committee right now over her handling of the release of the Epstein files. More from ABC's Aaron Katursky.
11: This was her sort of mess to begin with. People like Bondi and now the FBI director, they were people who, before Trump was even elected, said this is why we need Trump in the White House to release all these files. And then when she said that Epstein's client list was sitting on her desk, everybody got excited. And then it turned out that there was no client list, and documents that were put out at first under her watch were duplicative.
10: It comes amid a setback for the Department of Justice and its anti-weaponization fund, a controversial pool of money the DOJ had intended to use to finance payouts to those who claim to have been victimized by the government. But now a judge has put a pause on that effort.
12: A federal judge in Virginia on Friday ordered a temporary freeze on any payments from the Trump administration out of the $1.8 billion so-called anti-weaponization fund, as the judge considers arguments in a lawsuit brought by a former January 6 prosecutor to block the fund permanently.
10: President Trump says he's considering whether to extend the fragile ceasefire with Iran, as the two sides still haven't officially agreed to a short-term peace plan. In Laos, a rescue effort is underway as crews work to save a group of miners who've been trapped in a flooded cave for more than a week. Earlier today, officials in the country announced they've successfully recovered one person.
13: They're taking them out one by one, and so we know that one person has been brought to the surface, and so there's every sense that this could go on for quite some time, and that it will be quite difficult.
10: ABC's Marcus Moore, the one rescued miner there, is said to be okay, but his medical examination is ongoing and he is being transferred to the hospital. You're listening to ABC News.
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10: The U.S. had been readying a plan to create a facility in Kenya designed to treat Americans who were infected with Ebola. But now it appears that plan is on ice. ABC's Matt Rivers reports from JFK Airport in New York.
16: Surveillance video released by police shows a teenager with a yellow shirt and a backpack walking through a crowd at a Halloween celebration in downtown Orlando. He raises a handgun and appears to shoot someone in the head. Seconds later, another person is shot and police swarm the gunman.
17: Get on the ground! Get on the ground right now!
16: The suspect is a 17-year-old.

0: for our local businesses as we kick off the season.
1: Have you talked to businesses to find out if those people were spending money while they were here?
0: Yeah, you know, we did some magazine deliveries, getting those visitor guides out in the community and restocked this week. And as we did, we were visiting with local businesses, and many of them said they had a great weekend. So really excited about that. You know, hotels were about 60% full with occupancy, and they were able to snag some last-minute visitation as the weather turned beautiful. So always happy to hear that. Always just excited to have people come to the Iowa Great Lakes and see some new visitors and some increase in some different locations that we've been targeting this year.
1: Arnold's Park CEO John Pawsley says not one, not two, but three beautiful days led to a tremendous kickoff to the season.
2: We certainly had the longest lines we've seen in recent history, and in my recent history here, the last 5 years at the park, it was certainly the busiest Memorial Day weekend that we've had. So I hope it's a sign of things to come about how busy the summer is going to be, but glad that people are buying their memberships and are planning to make more memories down here at the park.
1: Heading into this weekend, 60% of Dickinson County's 1,056 hotel rooms are sold, and 70% of the vacation rentals are booked. The primary election for both parties is upon us. Next Tuesday, Clay County Auditor's Office will be open tomorrow for absentee voting, 7 a.m. until 3 p.m. You may also vote yet by absentee Monday, 8 a.m. until 4:30 p.m., and curbside voting is also available. KICD News offered all five candidates for Clay County Supervisor a chance to introduce themselves on the radio. Sharon Johansson says she was raised on a farm near Ruthven, has lived back here in Clay County for nearly two decades, and operates her own upholstery business and helps manage the family farm.
3: You know, being a supervisor, that's one of the most hands-on local positions you can have. You have a direct role in how the county is run. Those decisions affect our everyday lives, you know, taxes, infrastructure, economic development, you know, ag-related issues. The supervisor role is just really a direct voice for all of our county residents.
1: Johansson says balancing the budget, especially in this period of high inflation, will be a challenge.
3: We expect a lot of things with limited, possibly even shrinking revenue. You know, local governments are getting kind of squeezed from all sides around. You know, costs are going up. Revenue is slowing or even being restricted. So that's going to be our biggest challenge. Is Clay County's sitting pretty good right now, I think, and they've done a fine job with managing our money and looking into the future to see what these road bumps might be coming up, and continue to do that and just be very mindful of where those dollars are going.
1: Johansson says her motto as a candidate is common sense.
3: I think we need to look closer to home instead of looking for people to come in and try and save us. What do we have here to offer that we can expand on? We've got a great place to live. We've got a lot of lakes. And, you know, what can we do to get people to come in here and want to live here and maybe open those smaller businesses rather than a big corporation? You know, those big corporations are great, but with our location, we're not next to, you know, an interstate. That can be a hindrance for a lot of companies to be looking at things, but we can get some smaller businesses in here with quality jobs and just kind of focus on that.
1: Sharon Johansson, one of five candidates seeking for three seats on the Clay County Board of Supervisors in next Tuesday's Republican primary. We had a Republican candidate for governor in Clay County last week. Brad Sherman from Williamsburg says he's running to protect property rights.
4: They're trying to use eminent domain to take people's property who don't want to give it up for a private company who's not a common carrier for a product that is not for a product that's not a public utility. And so you should never get to use eminent domain for that. Property rights is one of our most foundational rights that we have in our country, and that's one of the freedoms that we have to protect, is the right to pursue happiness, the right to, when we own property, to have control of it. So that's a huge issue. It's already in our Constitution. There shouldn't even be an argument over it. But it seems like somebody owes somebody some political favors. Somebody thought they could stack the government and get some promises in place so that they could go ahead and do this. But this, they didn't expect the grassroots uprising that's happened over that.
1: Sherman also concerned about rising costs and the future of agriculture.
4: property taxes have just doubled and tripled and quadrupled. It's just unbelievable. I think we need to get our population growing again, get people staying back in Iowa, living in Iowa. We need to restore family farms and make it possible for young people to start farming again. Right now, big corporate entities have gobbled up all of our small farms. And you know, there's a lot that needs to be looked into there, and to how we can adjust that and make it possible again for good family farms to exist and make a living on smaller type acreages.
1: Perhaps most important in the Republican primary, in Iowa, Sherman says he is an unabashed fan of Donald Trump.
4: I actually endorsed President Trump in 2024. No other candidate in this primary race did. It's good to note that some people like to put out literature with pictures with Trump and what have you, and everybody supports him now. But I supported him when it wasn't popular, when they thought he was going to be thrown in jail. But, you know, if you believe in election integrity, how can you sweep a rigged election under the rug and endorse somebody else? That was my first thought when I endorsed him on that. But he hasn't really endorsed anybody in this primary race at this point. But I'm looking forward to working with him and the things he's accomplishing for our country.
1: Brad Sherman from Williamsburg is an ordained minister. He's also served in the Iowa legislature, and he campaigned in Clay County ahead of the primary. And a Palo Alto County native who dedicated her life to studying viruses has passed away. 77-year-old Nancy Cox was the valedictorian of her high school class, graduated with honors from ISU in Ames, and received her doctorate at the University of Cambridge in England. Cox served as the director of the World Health Organization's Collaborating Center for Surveillance, Epidemiology, and Control of Influenza from 1992 to 2014, and served as the director of the CDC's entire influenza division from 2006 until her retirement in 2014. Her obituary says her honors included the CDC's Lifetime Achievement Award, the Federal Employee of the Year, and being named one of Time Magazine's People Who Shape the World Award. Cox was living in Atlanta, Georgia when she passed away in April. That's the latest from the KICD News Desk. All of our news can be accessed online anytime at NorthwestIowaNow.com or at BigCountry1077.com.
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7: 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Private service will be held at a later date, burial at Riverside Cemetery in Spencer. Gielan Funeral Home in Spencer handling arrangements for 57-year-old Reverend Curtis Batchlett of Spencer. 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The visitation is 1 hour prior to the service at the funeral home, burial at the Calvary Cemetery in Milford. Turner Genis Funeral Home in Milford in charge of arrangements for 99-year-old Barbara DeMuth of Milford. Funeral services for 87-year-old Rhoda Marlene Bosma of Lake Park will be Saturday at 11 at the Ocheden Christian Reformed Church in Ocheden. Turner Genis Funeral Home Lake Park handling arrangements for 87-year-old Rhoda Bosma of Lake Park. Services for 75-year-old Julie Stofferin of Sanborn. The memorial service is Saturday at 3 at the Sanborn Funeral Home Chapel. Visitation also at the funeral home Saturday prior to the service from 1 until 3 p.m. Family present at the time. Burial at a later date at the Roseland Cemetery near Sanborn. Sanborn Funeral Home in charge of arrangements for 75-year-old Julie Stofferin of Sanborn. Arrangements for 91-year-old Mr. Gene Vetter of Woodbury, Minnesota, formerly of Spencer, will be Saturday from 2 until 4. It's a memorial visitation at the Warner Funeral Home in Spencer. Warner Funeral Home handling arrangements for 91-year-old Gene Vetter of Woodbury, Minnesota, formerly of Spencer. Funeral services for 76-year-old Mary Kay Drazel of Pocahontas. The memorial mass is Monday at 10:30 at Resurrection of Our Lord Catholic Church in Pocahontas, burial at the Calvary Cemetery. Visitation also Monday, 9:30 till 10:30 at the church in Pocahontas. In lieu of flowers, family requests, donations be made in Mary Kay's name to the Pocahontas Community Hospital Healthcare Foundation. 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And a celebration of life for 85-year-old Margie Gustoff of Spencer will be held Monday at 11 at the Geelan Funeral Home in Spencer. Visitation 9:30 till 11 at the Geelan Funeral Home prior to the celebration of life. 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The Geelan Funeral Home handling arrangements for 85-year-old Margie Gustoff of Spencer. 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
11: 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Time now for weather. I'm Nikki Fender in for Patrick Hazlett today. Much of central Iowa will be dry today with highs around 80. Chances for scattered showers and a few storms spread into central Iowa tonight into tomorrow with chances for severe weather or widespread heavy rainfall, which is a concern for those with the outdoor plans. Rainfall amounts up to 2 inches possible Saturday, but also highly uncertain if and where this may occur. In addition, winds will be breezy on Saturday. Chances for rain are higher today in western Iowa, and instability is quite limited and sheer and almost non-existent. So much of this will be rain showers with rumbles of thunder at best. As we move into tonight and tomorrow, moisture will lead to more widespread chances for showers and storms spreading from western into central Iowa during this time frame. The cloud cover will keep highs at a bit lower for much of the area tomorrow, with highs in the upper 70s. In addition, winds from the southeast will turn breezy by late morning into the afternoon hours, with wind gusts up to 25 miles per hour over central and may top 30 miles per hour toward Estherville. Occasional showers and storms persist through late this weekend and into next. Taking a look at your live Doppler forecast for today. It's going to be cloudy with a high of 81. South-southeast winds around 10 miles per hour. Tonight showers with a possible thunderstorm in the overnight hours. Cloudy with a low of 59. New rainfall amounts of less than a tenth of an inch. Maybe higher amounts possible in thunderstorms. Tomorrow showers likely with a possible thunderstorm in the morning. Mostly cloudy with a high of 78 and breezy with east-southeast winds at 10 to 20 miles per hour. Wind gusts as high as 30. Rainfall amounts between less than a tenth of an inch, maybe higher amounts possible in thunderstorms. Tomorrow night, a chance of showers and thunderstorms, mostly cloudy with a low of 57 and breezy with wind gusts up to 30 miles per hour. Sunday, showers with a possible thunderstorm in the afternoon, mostly cloudy throughout the day with a high of 78. East-southeast winds at 15 miles per hour, wind gusts as high as 25. Sunday night, a 60% chance of showers, mostly cloudy with a low of 58. Monday, a 30% chance of showers and thunderstorms in the afternoon, mostly sunny otherwise, with a high of 82. Monday night, a 30% chance of showers and thunderstorms, partly cloudy with a low of 57. Tuesday, partly sunny, 81. Mostly cloudy Tuesday night with a low of 55. 85. Wednesday, partly sunny with a high of 82. Then a chance of showers and thunderstorms Wednesday night, partly cloudy with a low of 57. And Thursday, a chance of showers and thunderstorms, partly sunny with a high of 83. Right now, we're at 56% humidity with southeast winds at 7 miles per hour. And 78 is the current temp. And once again, today, we are expecting a high of 81. Record high, 105 degrees set in 1934. And the record low, 25 degrees set in 1934. 47. 4-inch soil temperatures as of this morning are at 61 degrees. You can see the full forecast online anytime at northwestiowanow.com.
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8: 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Currently leading the charge is Mount Airs' Jaylee Schaefer, who is 2 under par. Addie Fear of Easton Valley is 2nd, 2 over par. Gabriella Busher of Bishop Garrigan out of Algona is 7 over par and currently sitting 3rd. South O'Brien's Cassidy Horstman is tied for 9th at 12 over par. Avery Westfall of Altar Ready is tied for 28th at 18 over. Becca Wolber of Sibley Ocheden is 20 over and tied for 35th. South O'Brien's Lindsay Eink is tied for 42nd, 23 over par. South O'Brien's Allie Griebel is 29 over par and sitting 56th. Addison Triplett of South O'Brien is tied for 61st at 32 over par. And Adelie Odenbrett is 56 over and 80th. In the Class 1A team standings after day one, Easton Valley's first round was 344 and they currently lead the way. Highland is 2nd at 356 and Bishop Garrigan of Algona is sitting 3rd at 357. South O'Brien is currently 8th at 375. Class 2A is being played at American Legion Golf Course in Marshalltown. Leading the way individually is New Hampton's Kirsten Nuss, 1 below par. Grace Lewis of Olwine is 2nd at 3 above, and Alexandria Booten of Notre Dame of Burlington, West Burlington is 4 above par and sitting 3rd. From the KICD 9 County area, Sheldon's Bella Michaels is 10 above par and tied for 11th. Emmitsburg's Callista Joyce is tied for 21st at 16 above. Cherokee's Callista Erlinson is tied for 54th at 30 above par. In the Class 2A team standings, Roland Story leads the way with a total of 351 in their first round. Mid Prairie is 2nd at 359 and Jessup is 3rd with 362. Class 3A is being played at Pheasant Ridge Golf Course in Cedar Falls. The individual leader is Ava Lorbuck. She represents Gilbert and is currently 6 below par. 1 below par in 2nd is Wallert Catholic of Dubuque's Ellen Mueller, and Des Moines Christian of Urbandale's Courtney Latham is 2 above par in 3rd. Spencer's Morgan Irvin is tied for 13th at 7 above par through her first round. In the team standings, Gilbert is leading the way with a total of 308 in the first round. Wallert Catholic of Dubuque is 2nd at 316 and MLC Floyd Valley is 3rd with 319. Class 4A is being played at Waverly Golf Course. The individual leader is Prairie of Cedar Rapids' Kylie Wachtel, 2 below par. Adeline Wieg of Northwest out of Waukee is 1 above par. And Pleasant Valley's Camille Wood is 2 above par, tied for 3rd with Ainsley Wilson of West Hive, Iowa City. Leading the team scores is Pleasant Valley with 23 above par, a total of 303.
15: Northwest Waukee is second with 310, and Southeast Polk is third with 325. Round two of the 2026 IGHSAU State Golf Championships continues today at those golf courses. We will have results for you in tomorrow morning's sportscast. The girls' soccer regional quarterfinals began yesterday in Class 1A Region 4. Number 2 seed MLC Floyd Valley advanced past Western Christian of Hull with a 2-0 win. And then Unity Christian of Orange City beat Sheldon Sibley Ocheedon 3-1. MLC Floyd Valley and Unity Christian will meet at 7 o'clock on June 2nd at Northwestern College in Orange City.

0: The winner gets either the number one seed St. Albert of Council Bluffs or the number four seed Missouri Valley at the highest remaining seed for the regional championship. That'll be played on June 4th at 7 o'clock. In Class 2A Region 7, Storm Lake lost to Lamar's 4-1, and Sioux Center beat Spirit Lake Park Okoboji 5-0. Sioux Center will now play Spencer at the Northwest Iowa Soccer Field in Spencer on June 2nd at 7 o'clock. The winner advances to the regional championship game on June 4th at 7 o'clock at the highest remaining seed against either the number one seed Bishop Helen of Sioux City or the number four seed Lamar's. Taking a look at high school softball scores from Thursday. In non-conference play, North Union beat Okoboji 9-3. GTRA rolled past North Iowa 14-2. It was Sioux Central shutting out Harris Lake Park 15-0. Emmitsburg fell to Western Christian of Hull 2-0. And Pocahontas Area lost to St. Edmund to Fort Dodge 5-4. Lakes conference play yesterday, Estherville Lincoln Central edged out Spirit Lake 8-7 and Spencer beat Cherokee 1-0. Now for baseball scores from Thursday. In non-conference action, Okoboji handled North Union 19-4. Alta Aurelia fell to Unity Christian of Orange City 15-4. GTRA rolled past Sheldon 16-1. Sioux Central lost to Galen Catholic of Lamar's 17-2. In the second part of their doubleheader against Galen Catholic of Lamar's, Sioux Central lost 13-8. Pocahontas Area lost a high score to Roland Story 14-12. It was West Bend Mallard getting shut out by Clarion Goldfield Dowell's 5-0. Newell Fonda lost to Humboldt 18-4. Pocahontas Area would lose to Roland Story 11-8. In Lakes Conference play, Spencer beat Cherokee 6-1 and Estherville Lincoln Central topped Spirit Lake 5-4. Major League Baseball yesterday, the Minnesota Twins lost to the Chicago White Sox 6-2. The Twins will be in action this afternoon at 5:45 on the road, starting a weekend series against the Pittsburgh Pirates. Taj Bradley hits the mound against Jared Jones. 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Tonight we've got postseason soccer for you from boys Class 3A Substate 1. It's going to be the number one seed Denison Schleswig hosting the number two seed Spencer. That match starts at 7 o'clock. The winner advances to the state tournament. Coverage begins at 6:30, again on News Radio 102.5 AM 1240 KICD and NorthwestIowaNow.com. That's a look at sports on KICD. For Northwest Iowa Now, I'm Stephen Cutler.
1: I'm Dan Loney with Your Money Now. Disney has filed renewal applications for 8 of its broadcast station licenses after the Federal Communications Commission launched a review years ahead of their scheduled expiration. The FCC said it was launching the early renewal process following concerns around Disney's diversity, equity, and inclusion efforts. Disney shares are down 1.5% today. Gap shares tumbling 17% after the company issued mixed fiscal first quarter results, missing on the top line, but beating on the bottom. CEO Richard Dixon said sales at Old Navy were worse than expected after the brand's spring and summer assortment failed to land with shoppers. Gap is now expecting company-wide sales growth between 1 and 2% this fiscal year. Wall Street stocks are higher across the board. The Dow Industrial Average is up more than 300 points. The NASDAQ and the S&P 500 are up slightly. Oil prices are lower. West Texas crude is down 2% at $86 a barrel. That's Your Money Now.
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7: ABC News, I'm Mike Dubusky. Pam Bondi, the former attorney general, wrapping up 4 hours on Capitol Hill today, facing questions from lawmakers about the DOJ's release of the Epstein files. The meeting was behind closed doors. ABC's Aaron Katursky has what we know so far.
8: We know from her opening statement, which was released, that she believes the Justice Department, as she led it, did what it was supposed to do and complied with the

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3: Currently down 9 3/4 cents at 446 per bushel. September corn is down 8 3/4 at 455.5. New crop December down 8 cents at 474.25. July beans are down 10 1/4 right now at 11.84 1/4. September down 6 3/4 cents at 11.78.5. New crop November down 6.5 at 11.87.5. Soybean meal down 380 at 330.30. Soybean oil up 97 points at 77.67. And Chicago wheat right now is down 13 3/4 cents. June live cattle off $1.45 at 248.30. August down $1.82 at 239.17. October down 212 at 230.45. December down 235 at 229.70. $256 cash deals this morning in Kansas and Texas. $256 bids in Colorado. $253 to $256 bids in Nebraska. $258 bids in Iowa. Now, mind you, we're coming off $265 cash deals 2 weeks ago in Iowa, Nebraska. $405 to $407 on the dressed bids this morning out of Nebraska, coming off $415 tops 2 weeks ago, and I think maybe last week as well. We got at least $410 1 week ago, and I think some $415. Choice boxes this morning down 26 cents at $392.06. Select boxes down 226 at $383.32. Right now we have August feeder cattle down 470 at 348.32, September down 487 at 345.37, October down 507 at 341.92, and November down 507 at 338.47. June hogs are down $1.17, 95.80. July down 265 at 99.47. August down 245 at 98.47. October down $1.80 at 85.37. Iowa Southern Minnesota cash hogs, no negotiated prices again today. 91.44 was this morning's formula average, and the cutouts at midday up 91 cents at $100.02. Class 3 milk at noon down 12 cents at 16.23. Wall Street is up 295 points at 51,038. Your markets live on KICD.
4: 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Coming up next, the news with Mike Slater.
5: Thank you, Bill. It is Friday, May 29th, 2026. Here's what's happening today in America. The United States and Iran reach a tentative agreement. The Treasury Department floats a new banknote. A survey ranks the most affordable states in the union, and the number of traditional families falls to a historic low. That's all coming up. Then I will be back with your message of the day about our 250th anniversary and how many signers of the Declaration of Independence could you name? It's embarrassing to admit that I could name maybe six, and it's even worse when you realize how many there were. That's all coming up. But first, America and Iran have reached a potential deal on a 60-day extension of the ceasefire and agreed to launch fresh negotiations on Tehran's nuclear program. The plan still needs formal approval from President Trump. The framework would lift America's blockade on Iranian ports and reopen the Strait of Hormuz. One-fifth of the world's liquid oil passes through the straits. Very little of our oil

0: starts with Arkansas, followed by Alabama, Oklahoma, Kansas, and the least expensive state in the union, the most affordable state in the union, Mississippi. The median home price there is $200,000, and groceries are 20% cheaper than the national average. And gas prices, among the lowest in America as well. The number of U.S. households containing a mother, father, and child has reached a record low. This is data from the Census Bureau. It says that just 18% of American homes contain a traditional family. That's the fewest since 1959. It's a 45% drop since 1970. The fastest growing household in the country, single parents. Marriage rates have now fallen to the lowest levels since the government started keeping statistics during the Civil War. I'm Mike Slater. My message about America's 250th anniversary, coming up next.
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0: I'm Mike Slater, filling in for Bill O'Reilly. Now it's time for the O'Reilly Update message of the day. We are coming up to the exact day of the 250th anniversary of the signing of the Declaration of Independence. How incredible. I feel like we're not as excited about this as a nation as we should be. And one reason why is we don't know the stories. How many founding fathers can you name? How many signers of the Declaration of Independence can you name? I could name maybe six. That's not good. I was a history major. Emphasis on early American history. I could name six of these guys. There were 56 signers of the Declaration. And if we don't know their stories, of course, this is going to feel like some random distant memory from middle school social studies class, instead of feeling like our story. Like the story of John Hart from New Jersey, who signed the Declaration and then tried to make it back to see his wife and 13 children, but Hessian soldiers rode after him. He escaped in the woods, slept in caves as he was hunted across the countryside. And when he finally made it home, his wife was already dead and his 13 children taken away. He never saw them again. He died just a couple years later. How have I never heard the name John Hart? That's criminal, and it's intentional, too. The leaders of the education system would have to actively work to make sure that kids do not know the story of that incredible founding father. Francis Lewis, New York, saw his home completely destroyed by British soldiers. His wife was captured, treated terribly. She was exchanged for two British soldiers, but she died from the effects of the abuse not long after. William Floyd, also from New York, he was able to escape with his wife and children to Connecticut. They lived as refugees with nothing for 7 years. Philip Livingston. You ever heard that name? I've never heard that name. All of his money, all his wealth confiscated. He was driven out of his home. He died just 2 years later. Lewis Morris. Everything confiscated by the British. Richard Stockton, New Jersey. He was pulled from his bed in the middle of the night, beaten by British soldiers. He was starved in prison. Ultimately traded for a British general. But his entire home was ransacked. He died shortly after. George Clymer, he signed the Declaration and the Constitution. I never heard of the guy. Never heard the name George Clymer. He escaped with his family from their home, but their property was completely destroyed by the British. William Ellery from Rhode Island, he watched his home burn to the ground. Thomas Nelson from Virginia, the British took over Yorktown, and they made his home their headquarters. And when we were attacking Yorktown, he asked the leader of our side, "Why aren't you attacking my house?" And they said, "Well, out of respect to you." He said, "Fire the cannons." And they did, destroying his home. And he died penniless just a couple years later. You ever heard the name Thomas Nelson? Abraham Clark, one of the signers of New Jersey, 250 years ago, just about this time right now,

0: He said, a few weeks will probably determine our fate. Perfect freedom or absolute slavery. Our fates are in the hands of an almighty God, to whom I can with pleasure confide my own. He can save us or destroy us. His counsels are fixed and cannot be disappointed, and all his designs will be accomplished. They were indeed. Abraham Clark's two sons were taken prisoner, put on a prison ship, and fed food through a keyhole. Isn't it sad that we don't know the stories of these men? So let's take it upon ourselves to know each of them, and consider that they didn't sign the Declaration of Independence for them. They were signing it for their kids, their grandkids, and us. Let's make their stories alive again. I'm Mike Slater. Something you might not know. Next.
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0: I'm Mike Slater, filling in for Bill O'Reilly. Now it's time for something you might not know. I have a chart here of the professions that most donate to Democrats and then most donate to Republicans. These are the professions that donate most to Democrats. Union organizers, 99% of political donations go to Democrats. Arts administrator, professor of English, film editor, professor of history, psychotherapist, museum curator, yoga instructor, social worker, TV producer, talent agent, composer, urban planner, screenwriter, nonprofit executives, the NGOs, professor of law, film director, filmmaker, librarian, editor, bookseller, art director. Those are all over 91% of donations go to Democrats. Now the most Republican professions. Auctioneer, bank manager, plant manager, landscape contractor, insurance agent, truck driver, farmer, anesthesiologist, dairy farmer, orthodontist, home builder, medical sales, oral surgeon, car sales, rancher, mechanical contractor, roofer, petroleum engineer, oil worker, and miner. Now, here's what's interesting about these professions that are most Republican. Only one of them is 90% Republican donations. Coal miner. All the other professions that are most Republican are like 75% Republican. But the jobs that are controlled by progressives are totally owned by progressives. So what can we learn from this? First, the professions that are totally controlled by Democrats are professions that have a great influence on our culture. They're all in the arts and academia. You wonder why so many Americans don't know the story of our founding fathers? It's because the education system has been completely hijacked by progressives who have actively removed American history from the curriculum and therefore our collective memories. That's all on purpose. Therefore, it's important that if you have a role in shaping culture, whether it's in arts or academia, it is essential that you do what you can to take power back from these people who hate what is good, beautiful, and true. Second, the professions that Democrats control, there's really not a lot of failure. You can keep your job as an arts curator, even if you're not good at it. If you've been to a modern art museum ever, they're horrific. Like, they're like government jobs, right? The jobs that are more Republican are more in the meritocracy. I was talking to a prison guard. He said, working in a prison will make you more conservative every day because you see good and evil and you see the consequences of decisions. But we shouldn't give up ground to these progressives anymore. We need to take all these professions back and bring our conservative principles with us. More coming up.
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3: From ABC News, I'm Mike Dubusky. Former Attorney General Pam Bondi is pushing back on Democrats' characterization of her statements on Capitol Hill today. Bondi was there to answer questions about the Justice Department's release of the Epstein files, saying she left the specifics of that release to her deputy, Todd Blanche. Some Democrats have said Bondi is trying to shift the blame for the release of the files, which has come under criticism from both sides of the aisle for how it redacted information. More from ABC's Aaron Katursky.
4: If you take the Justice Department at its word, the documents are either duplicative or they contain information about Epstein's victims, which apparently can't be scrubbed in part to then allow the document in full to be released. Of course, Epstein victims have pointed out that a lot of other documents have contained their personal information or identifying information, and those made it out. And so what's in these? And we just don't know.
3: Bondi said her department released as many Epstein files as it was required to. Louisiana lawmakers have approved a new congressional map eliminating one of the state's majority black districts. It comes ahead of the midterm elections this fall and after a landmark decision from the Supreme Court last month limiting the Voting Rights Act. Still no agreement between Iran and the U.S. on a short-term peace deal as the two sides remain at odds over Iran's nuclear program and the Strait of Hormuz. ABC News contributor and former Defense Department official Mick Mulroy.
5: The Strait of Hormuz has turned out to be a very significant card. It wasn't, I think, unexpected. It's been an issue going back to the 1980s. Perhaps we didn't expect it to have this level of success from their part, but it's really their major card, potentially their only card, but they're playing it well, if you want to go with the analogy there.
3: And in Laos, one of the trapped miners has been rescued from that flooded cave after being stranded there for a week. You're listening to ABC News.
6: You think a ticket for not wearing your seatbelt is the worst that could happen? 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That ticket? That was nothing. Click it. 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
3: There are new concerns about whether American wages are keeping up with inflation. ABC's Elizabeth Schulze explains.
8: New government data shows Americans are saving less of their income than at any other time in the last 4 years. The personal savings rate dropped sharply to 2.6% in April. 1 year ago, it was twice that high. And typically in a healthy economy, that savings rate is around 6%. So this does suggest that people are dipping into their savings to help pay for essentials like gas and groceries as those prices spike.
3: New data from the CDC find there have been almost 2,000 reported cases of measles in the U.S. this year. That's over 11 times higher than the yearly average. In Cape Canaveral, Florida, a successful launch for SpaceX this morning with a Falcon 9 rocket blasting off, carrying nearly 30 new Starlink satellites into low Earth orbit. The launch happened just miles from that massive explosion of a Blue Origin rocket last night.
9: The company says the rocket experienced an anomaly during an engine test for the massive 320-foot-tall New Glenn rocket. the blast, sending a massive shockwave rippling through the air. The sound of the explosion taking nearly a minute to reach the camera. Residents in the area, who are used to space launches and sometimes failures, say this one felt different.
3: ABC's Victor Akendo, Blue Origin, says pieces of that rocket are still washing up along the Florida coastline. I'm Mike Dubusky, ABC News.
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0: to overnight into Saturday, lows of 59. Tomorrow, a 60% chance of showers, likely and breezy, highs of 78. Tomorrow night, a 30% chance of showers and breezy, then a 60% chance, lows of 57. Sunday, a 60% chance of showers, likely highs of 78. Sunday night, 60% chance of showers, lows of 58. And Monday, highs of 82 under partly sunny conditions. For more on your weather, log online to NorthwestIowaNow.com.
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5: All right, let's do it. The Markley, Van Camp, and Robbins Show. Jamie Markley, David Van Camp. Got Robbins?
6: Yep.
5: All right, who wants to talk about Iran? Yeah?
6: Well, there is some news.
5: Okay, what's the news?
6: Well, the news is there's a ceasefire. Well, no, maybe not.
5: Well, right now, yes. Trump is in the Situation Room weighing the Iran deal.
7: Yes.
5: That's what's going on right now. I mean, this is what he had said before when it comes to Iran and the midterms and everything else.
8: So if you wanted to play that game, then you would wait till the midterms are over, and then the following hour, you'll attack Iran because they cannot have a nuclear weapon. Most people agree with me on that. But then it gets maybe carried into, you know, the next election, whether it's a midterm or not. So you have a very short window for doing anything having to do with war. But I don't view that window. I view it, I have to do what's right.
5: Yeah. Mm-hmm. So you're saying that's why I did what I did. Because people are freaking out about the midterms. Why I had to do this.
7: Yeah.
5: Well, I had no choice.
6: I also heard this morning the strait is open. Is that right or wrong?
7: Well, he said that the naval blockade has been lifted. And so, yeah, boats can start going in and out of Iran.
5: But as far as the Strait of Hormuz?
6: Yes.
7: Well, I don't know. We're led to believe there's a bunch of bombs in the water right now.
5: Yeah. It's like you got to clear out all the mines.
7: Mm-hmm.
5: So you're never quite sure.
6: That's the thing,
5: I think,
6: man.
5: You could have asked that question any time over the last, say, 3 weeks. And you might get a different answer depending on who you're talking to.
6: And they all could be true.
5: That'd be tough.
6: It's open, it's closed, it's open, it's closed. Some of it's open, some of it's closed.
5: Well, and sometimes you just see it reflected in the oil prices.
6: I know.
5: Like all of a sudden, because you'll look up there and say, well, what's causing that?
6: Yeah.
5: I'm like, well, I'm not quite sure, but you could guess. Maybe there's some information that got shared, and there you go.
6: Well, on my way in this morning, it was still down about 10 cents from where it was 3 weeks ago.
5: Mm-hmm. Yeah. You're hoping we've seen the highest that it's going to be. So, obviously, keeping an eye on that. Been a lot of talk in political circles about Jill Biden and her interview saying she thought her husband Joe was having a stroke during that debate with Trump.
7: Oh, yeah, and there are a lot of people who worked in the campaign who are talking to outlets like Politico, you know, the Inside the Beltway type publications who are saying, that's just a lie. Like they, and then, of course, they're trying to play the CYA game, too, because they're saying, well, you know, the Biden family just gaslit all of us. They tricked all of us. Like,
5: we
7: sorry.
5: All saw it.
7: We all
5: didn't
7: saw
5: trick
7: it.
5: Anybody.
7: You don't get to just walk away from that and blame Jill Biden for your complicity in covering up the fact that we didn't know who the president was for 4 years.
5: Right.
7: But
5: Alex Thompson, who wrote the book with Jake Tapper,
7: yeah.
5: Him from Axios, he said this about
9: her. Says that she's never seen him act that way before or since, but in the interviews that over 200 of which that Jake and I did, other people did see him act like that in the months before and in the months after that.
5: Of course.
7: Yeah.
5: It didn't take anybody to interview. You could ask these three jamokes to just pay attention to what's going on politically.
7: Yeah.
6: And you got to understand, they hit him so much, too.
5: Oh, goodness,
6: that,
5: yes.
6: You know, it wasn't like he was having a bad day. I mean, it's like that was just a standard operating procedure.
5: Oh, yeah.
10: I mean, as an evolver institution.
5: Right.
6: That guy.
5: Yeah, yeah. Of course.
6: Jill didn't know.
5: No.
6: She knew exactly what that meant.
5: She speaks Joe.
6: Yes, she does.
5: Now, is Chris Coons saying that Biden's fine?
7: Oh, yeah. Democrat Senator Chris Coons, longtime pal of Joe Biden, went on Fox News and was asked about Jill Biden's claim that she thought Joe was having a stroke during that debate that ended his career.
5: Okay.
11: She's
2: she thought he was having a stroke. It's inexplicable,
3: now, Martha,
2: as a wife,
3: look,
2: why you wouldn't stop the whole thing right then and go straight to a hospital. What's your take on what she's saying now?
3: Frankly, my take is that as I've gone up and down the state of Delaware in the last couple of days, nobody's asked me about Joe Biden's debate performance in 2024. They've asked me about the rising price of gas. They've asked me about...
5: You're on a news show right now, and the host is asking you a question. Slimy.
6: Yeah.
3: Trump's tariffs, they've asked me about insecurity and instability because of an unresolved war in Iran that is not going well. As someone who cares for President Biden, I too was concerned about what that several second pause meant, what was happening at the moment. But I was with President Biden earlier today. We were at the funeral of a friend of ours, someone who long served as the mayor of Wilmington, and he's fine. I see regular incidents where President Trump falls asleep in meetings in the middle of the day, makes no sense in answering questions.
5: Okay, I've heard the falls asleep in the middle of the day couple of times. Have you seen video of it?
7: Well, it's because like he'll sit there and he's listening to somebody talk and he has his eyes closed. And they turned it into this conspiracy theory that he's falling asleep.
5: Okay.
6: Well, the dude doesn't sleep.
7: Right.
6: I mean, you know, he's up tweeting at 2 o'clock in the morning.
5: Or I don't know if that's exactly him or
6: his
5: staff.
6: Well, maybe not, but
5: it could be.
6: I just don't think he requires a lot of sleep. And sometimes you get a little tuckered out during the day when you sleep 3 hours at night.
5: Yeah. I got to see it before I just believe it.
6: Oh, I do too, but I'm just saying that, you know, is it possible? I suppose.
5: Yeah.
6: Well, but when did he ever have garbled speech like that?
7: Right. I mean, when was he looking for dead people? Or referencing a conversation that he recently had with a Chinese dictator who had been dead for 2 decades?
5: Yeah. Or that he couldn't remember when his son died.
6: Yeah. He couldn't remember the Supreme Court justice that he appointed.
7: Who was standing right next to him.
6: Right next to him.
5: Yeah.
7: So
5: there's all that. So the comparison.
6: Yeah.
5: Doesn't quite work.
6: Coons, you lapdog.
7: And to me, I understand, you know, most people aren't worried about one debate that happened 2 years ago. Whatever. That's a slimy way of getting out of answering a question. But I think it is actually a pretty big deal that we didn't know who the president was for 4 years. That's a big deal. And Democrats don't just get to sweep this under the rug. It's not over.
5: Don't.
7: It's not about dunking on Joe Biden anymore. It's about saying, no, this party covered this up.
5: And maybe you've heard somebody else bring this up. I have not. You know what I think a lot as I'm watching this unfold? And she's saying, I thought he was having a stroke. And then, like the Alex Thompson, saying all these people had seen it many times. That's not going to do well with the auto pen case.
7: No.
5: That kind of illustrates the guy was not in charge.
6: That's a great point. I hadn't even thought about that, but you're right.
5: Yeah, I don't hear many people bringing that up, but that's going to be a thing.
6: It will be a thing, yeah.
5: So we'll see where
6: that
5: goes.
6: Yeah.
5: Meanwhile, a lot of talk about UFOs. Well, you were very excited last night, David, about the White House and what they did.
7: Well, they put out this, alien whatever video thing, and it was about illegal aliens. And I'm like, guys, stop it.
5: You didn't think that was funny?
7: No, maybe I thought it was dumb.
5: Okay. All right. Well, on Fox, they were taking it serious. They brought on Brett Fetterson, former White House National Security Council Director of Aviation Security. That's the title.
7: Mm-hmm.
5: And this is what he said in a documentary.
4: We are absolutely not alone in this universe. The biggest thing that concerns me with UAPs is the national security concern. It's the unknown. It's the fact that this technology does stuff that we can't do. And if we can't figure out what it is or what it wants or what it's being used for, that keeps me up at night in the idea that we're behind the power curve.
5: Yeah, and you hear the music behind it. Very ominous.
6: What are they probing us for then?
5: Yeah.
6: Not going to learn anything. They already know it.
5: Yeah. Well, okay, so he mentioned it keeps him up at night. So he was asked, what exactly does keep you up at night about this?
4: The reason it does is twofold. One is the fact that this type of technology is not man-made. It's nothing that we can build or have built or are using out there. And the fact that we're seeing it so prevalently on a regular basis globally makes it a national security threat. Additionally, the fact that it is out in our airspace and all around as travel is moving on, that it is a flight safety issue as well, and it's something that needs to be continued to be pressed, needs to be addressed and tracked.
5: And we can get into more of this a little bit later on, but you know, one of the questions: what exactly are people seeing on a daily basis, as he's talking about? And if that is true, it's this aircraft that is not made by us, and it's doing things that you cannot imagine. There's no video of it.
6: Well, if there is, it's not good video.
7: Well, and that's not really an air safety issue, because these things apparently can turn at a moment's notice, so they'll be able to get out of the way of our planes.
5: Or if it's, you know, somebody that wants to take us, they could do it if they wanted to.
7: Well, no duh, because presumably they traveled across space and time itself.
5: Yes.
7: And are here detected yet undetected at the same time. If they wanted to do us harm, we're screwed.
5: Well, yeah,
7: that's why I don't worry about it.
5: Well, later on, he's talking about it, and they've been seeing this since, you know, the Second World War.
7: Mm-hmm.
5: So they just come in to just, like, mess with you a little bit, and then they zoom back to wherever.
6: They come in now to place a bet on Poly Market, and then they
5: got it.
6: Go away.
5: No, it's kind of crazy. Then you got the big race in Texas between Paxton and Tallarico.
7: Yeah.
5: People are having some fun with that, David.
7: Oh, dude, it's incredible. So in 2024, Texas Democrat and Senate candidate James Tallarico, who is a left-wing extremist, although media is really trying to make him not come off that way, he had this to say about abortion.
5: Oh, I haven't heard this. Roll it.
11: So most Americans, and I'm talking 90-95%, do not believe that an embryo is a legal person. Now, the embryo is biologically alive. That is certainly true. But being alive and being a person are two different things. And that's an important distinction to make in these conversations. So the reason I think you have a lot of pro-choice people who push back against the idea that abortion is immoral is because they believe that it is not. That in these situations, when there is an unwanted pregnancy, it is moral for a woman to be able to control her own body, or any one of our neighbors with a uterus to be able to control their own body.
5: Any one of our neighbors who has a uterus?
7: Yes.
6: Boy, you cover all the woke bases then, don't
7: you? He really did.
6: Man.
5: Yeah. So you're one of those dudes with a beard, right?
6: Yeah.
5: Well, that wouldn't count, because that person actually has, well, dong.
6: A peeper.
5: Yes. So that wouldn't be it. It would be the biological woman that says she's a dude.
7: Mm-hmm.
5: That would be the person with uterus.
7: Yes.
5: But isn't that offensive to the person that is really trying to be a dude?
7: I don't know. I can't keep up with the rules.
6: I can't either. Yeah, I agree with him. I don't know what is and what isn't anymore.
5: Okay.
6: In terms of what we're allowed to say.
5: So the old joke, leave a putt short, hey, you know.
6: Yeah.
5: Okay.
6: I know.
5: Does your husband play too? That's right. You can't do that. No, or maybe it's accurate in this. Maybe it would be accurate. That'd be better.
6: Yeah, I like that guy.
5: Are you putting like a person with a uterus? No, you can't say. Okay.
7: You play ball like a person with a uterus.
5: It's unreal. Okay.
6: Wow.
5: And the biblical argument he's trying to make there.
7: Yeah.
5: Dude.
6: I know.
5: So weak.
7: It is.
5: All right.
6: He's got to get blown out.
5: Stephen Miller tried to do a little stand-up on Tallarico. Did you like it?
7: I think the individual words are funny. The problem is Stephen Miller is one of the least funny human beings on the planet.
5: Yeah.
7: He's very stiff.
5: Yes, very serious.
7: Yes, very, very serious. Yes. But yeah, he rolled out a comedy roast of James Tallarico.
5: All right. We have time for just a little preview of what it is.
12: Tallarico goes in for a blood test. When he gets a physical, blood doesn't come out. Instead, soy milk comes out. This man has less testosterone than Jasmine Crockett. It is
5: okay. Just as a preview, David, I got to tell you, it's working on Robbins. I've known him for over 30 years. I know when he's legitimately laughing.
6: I'm reserving a table at the Funny Bone for that. Yes, I am.
5: Oh, gosh. Okay. A report on we're ready to see gas prices come down. Got to get to that. And the five stories we're watching today coming right up.
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0: The Markley Van Camp and Robbins Show. Jamie Markley, David Van Camp, Scott Robbins, thank you so much for being here. It's time for the five stories we're watching today.
1: Boy, this was blowing up on social media. Eight students were rescued after being trapped on a roller coaster.
0: Oh,
1: I mean, they were like on their back, like on the incline.
0: Yeah, I saw the video.
2: Oh my god.
1: 100 feet in the air for hours.
0: Yes.
2: Oh.
1: In Galveston, the riders on the Iron Shark at Pleasure Pier were stuck in midair before rescue crews were able to remove them one by one.
0: Before you get to number four, did you see what else happened in Galveston this week? I was thinking of you, David. I meant to bring it into the show yesterday.
1: No.
0: Oh, kid got bit by a shark. No joke.
1: It's not funny.
0: Is
1: that
0: where
1: he
0: you
1: got
0: saw
1: bit by a shark? But
0: no. He's fine. He's going to be okay.
1: Yeah.
0: But that's where you saw a shark, and you have not, maybe gone into the ocean once since?
1: Yeah. Yeah, we saw a shark very, very close to us. And then on our way home, my sister and I were in the car and had the radio on, and the music news, 2-minute newscast or whatever comes on and talks about a shark attack at that beach that we were at.
0: Yes.
1: I'm like, okay, yeah,
2: let's
1: I'm done.
2: Play Would You Rather. Would you rather get bit by a shark or hang upside down for 4 hours? At an amusement park.
0: Hang upside down.
1: How big of a shark are we talking?
2: Yeah, exactly. I need to know that. Yeah. I need to know dimensions of the shark.
0: All right, I'll get an update on that story.
1: All right. Number four, former Biden aide Megan Hayes tells C-SPAN that the Bidens need to just go away now. Jill Biden's memoir, of course, is coming out, and she says it risks reopening debates about age and the election. No, I think it's a good thing to have that talk again about the Democrats' massive deception and fraud on the American people.
0: 100%. And here's the thing. When you're talking about age, you hate to say it, man, but people get, whether it's dementia, early onset Alzheimer's, this happens at a number of different ages. It's not just when you turn 80.
2: No.
1: Right.
0: That's what it has to do with more than age.
1: Mm-hmm.
0: But right now, you've got a guy that's, basically 80 in the White House, so it's advantageous to say, we need to have this conversation.
1: Number three, the Freedom 250 concerts in D.C. are in shambles now, as I guess most of the performers have pulled out of the event, citing a politically charged atmosphere. So Bret Michaels, formerly of Poison, he got out because there were death threats against him. Martina McBride is gone. Milli Vanilli might still be playing. I'm not entirely sure that.
2: Milli's dead, right? Vanilli's solo.
1: I think the other guy, but he has the rights to the name. So it's still. Honestly, when I saw the lineup, I thought it was a joke. I mean, it's actually less embarrassing that these artists are leaving than if they had gone forward with this concert. Because you've got, the Commodores, Morris Day and the Time, Young MC.
0: I saw Morris Day and the Time live in concert.
2: I know. I thought about you when I heard that. Yeah.
0: We had a ball. It was great.
1: Bet you did.
2: And the Commodores are without Lionel Richie. There's no Lionel Richie. Just the other five guys.
0: Yeah. No. I know.
1: Yeah.
0: And we're up on it. Yeah, David's can you guys shut up so I can get my five in? This is the Markley Van Camp and Robbins Show. Okay, David, two.
1: Yeah. We got number two, a federal prosecutor in Illinois denying reports of a criminal investigation into E. Jean Carroll. Carroll is the woman who claimed Trump raped her, and she lied about the lawsuit against Trump being funded by outside sources.
0: And she named her cat Vagina.
1: Yes, and the federal prosecutor says we're not pursuing criminal charges against her. This is fake news. Number one, President Trump, he's reviewing a deal with Iran, which would demine and open up the Strait of Hormuz, lift the U.S. blockade, Iran agreeing to a nuclear weapons restriction, start talking about getting rid of that uranium, etc. We'll see what happens.
0: All right. Will gas prices come down? We got to get to that. Dim can't say whether or not men can menstruate?
1: Yeah.
0: Really?
2: Come on, man.
0: Can't wait for that one. And around a What's Your Story, all coming up right here.

0: And good afternoon, your KICD Live Doppler forecast. This afternoon, we're looking at mostly cloudy conditions, highs of 81. This evening, a slight chance of showers at 20% before midnight, then a 60% overnight into Saturday, lows of 59. Tomorrow, a 60% chance of showers, likely and breezy, highs of 78. Tomorrow night, a 30% chance of showers and breezy, then a 60% chance, lows of 57. Sunday, a 60% chance of showers, likely highs of 78. Sunday night, 60% chance of showers, lows of 58. And Monday, highs of 82 under partly sunny conditions. For more on your weather, log online to NorthwestIowaNow.com.
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3: Iowa. I'm Don Danielson. Former Des Moines Superintendent Ian Roberts was arrested by ICE agents in September, and today he was sentenced to 2 years in federal prison for pleading guilty to falsely claiming to be a U.S. citizen and illegally possessing firearms. He's expected to be deported after serving his time in prison. President Trump has endorsed Congressman Randy Feenstra in his bid for governor. O.K. Henderson reports.
4: Trump says Feenstra is MAGA all the way and has delivered strong results for Iowa. Feenstra says he's honored and humbled to have earned Trump's backing in the primary. Feenstra says he'll work to implement Trump's America First agenda in Iowa if he's elected governor. Radio Iowa, I'm O.K. Henderson.
3: The 5th annual Vietnam Living History event is this weekend at the Gold Star Military Museum at Camp Dodge. Museum curator Mike Vogt says a Marine Corps Vietnam helicopter will be there.
5: It's got scars and patches on it from bullets and shrapnel.
3: The event begins at 9 a.m. tomorrow and on Sunday. Radio Iowa, I'm Dar Danielson.
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8: A miner has been rescued in Laos, part of a group of people who've been trapped in a flooded cave for more than a week now. ABC's Marcus Moore.
9: They're taking them out one by one, and so we know that one person has been brought to the surface, and so there's every sense that this could go on for quite some time, and that it will be quite difficult.
8: That one miner is said to be doing well. Six other people remain in the cave, but authorities only know the location of four of them. This is ABC News.

0: The Markley, Van Camp, and Robbins Show. I'm Jamie Markley, the Gen Xer. The Millennial, David Van Camp. The Boomer, sorry. The Sexy Boomer.
1: Thank you.
0: Scott Robbins. Not related to Scott Bessent, Treasury Secretary.
1: Not at all.
0: He says, going to see gas prices come down. Or something like that.
2: Oil prices are down about 10% in May. There are almost 2,000 ships waiting to come out of the Gulf. And I think the oil market is going to be very well supplied on the other side of this. And that we could see prices come down very quickly.
0: Okay.
1: Mm-hmm. Hope he's right.
3: Well, prices have been coming down.
1: They have.
0: Yeah. But they need to come down like a rock.
3: Yeah, they do.
0: Haven't seen that yet. Because it is. It's making everything more expensive.
3: Mm-hmm.
0: Okay. It's probably enough time on that. We've talked about it enough. There's nothing we can say that all of a sudden the prices are going to come down. It's going to take some time.
1: Well, and everything changes. Less, in 10 minutes from now, it'll probably change, so we'll let you know.
0: Right. Oh, as far as the Strait of Hormuz?
1: The Strait of Hormuz. Any of this?
0: Yes. I mean, like this ceasefire with Iran.
1: The 60-day ceasefire. How do you arrive at that number, by the way? Why not 40 days? Why not 100 days?
0: I think there's probably a good reason.
1: I guess.
0: I mean, if you want to get in the press pool, I would love that if you could ask Rubio a question.
1: Marco.
0: Hey. Why? Because you would have the questions that no one else would ever think of or have the stones to ask. Or it'd be out of left field. Hey, why 60? Why not 40? Why 60?
1: Why not 100?
0: Because you get hung up on the craziest details in any story that no one else does.
1: I just don't know how you arrive at those numbers. It's just weird to me. It's like that 60 days is the magic number.
0: Like
1: I don't know.
0: 2 months?
1: Mm-hmm. Okay.
0: All right.
1: Why not 6 months? Well, I don't know why.
0: Why not 40?
1: Right.
0: Jesus was in the desert 40. Right. What's wrong with Jesus? How about 40 days?
1: And we're hoping 41 turns out to be the biblical 41 and things really happen after that, right?
0: Right. Yeah.
1: Yeah. Okay.
0: Yeah.
1: Enough of that. I'd get.
0: How about we flood them with rockets for 40 days, and then the sun will come out?
1: Yeah.
0: How about that?
1: Yeah. Yeah, and I'd get one question before I was escorted out.
0: Yeah. Be a lot of fun, though.
1: I'm Scott Robbins, Markley, Van Camp, and Robbins Show. I have a question.
3: Is it true that you're going to step up and perform at the America 250 concert?
0: Add that
3: to the resume.
0: It would be something like, all this controversy with that debate with Trump and Biden, okay? And Jill says, well, she thought he was having a stroke, okay? My question is, during that debate, when they were talking about golf, can Joe drive it more than 50 yards? Because Trump said he couldn't. Can he? That would be a question that you might ask.
1: I would like to know.
0: That no one else would ever ask or think of. Yeah, it'd be interesting. All right, let's get to the big question of the day. Can men menstruate?
3: Apparently, that's a tough question to answer. Illinois Democrats are pushing a bill that would require construction sites with 10 or more employees to provide separate restroom facilities for, quote, people who menstruate, which is really funny to me because they're also saying that it doesn't matter if you've got something dangling between your legs, you should be able to use the women's restroom.
0: Right.
3: So I don't understand why they're saying this is something that needs to happen, but Republican State Representative Brad Halbrook asked one of the Democrats to clarify, what does people who menstruate mean?
0: Okay.
4: Can you explain to this body, as I remember the debate, was the difference between a woman or a person or individual who menstruates? Can you explain what the difference is?
0: Hello.
4: I'm on a 3-minute timer, so please.
5: There are individuals who may not identify as women who may menstruate.
4: So it's just simply an individual that doesn't identify can do this. Can men menstruate?
0: Hello?
5: I didn't get the questions.
4: Can men menstruate? What?
1: Oh, boy. What are you doing?
0: Oh, my goodness.
3: Yeah.
0: This is unbelievable.
3: The audio is
4: a yes or no question, please. Time is running out.
5: Can we stick to the relevance of the bill?
4: It is relevant to the bill because your language here is about women or individuals who menstruate. And so I'm trying to understand who individuals are in this situation. This is an added expense to employers, and it's important. So we need to understand who or who will not have to be provided for in this. So the question is quite simple. Can men menstruate?
5: An individual with a uterus can menstruate.
4: So who are people who have uteruses? Do men have uteruses?
5: Let's just stick to the relevance of the bill.
0: That's how insane that party is. It's all in a nutshell right there.
3: Yeah.
0: Can you say nutshell? It's all right there.
1: Depends.
3: It's like...
1: I don't know what we're... What is...
3: Because they don't have a coherent answer because their default position has always been you have to go along with the delusion.
0: Exactly.
3: So that's it. It's like, why are we carving out two separate things? Because there are certainly, you know... I mean, there are women in construction. It's not all that common, but there are women in construction.
0: Mm-hmm.
3: How many women who identify as men are in construction?
0: None that I know of.
3: Yeah.
1: I don't. Maybe the sign holder or the hole looker. I don't know.
0: But, you know, the argument itself, and I don't know, there might be, but you would think if it is someone that is really wanting to be a man and feels like I'm trapped in this woman's body, that's usually the line, but I'm truly a man, that construction would definitely be a job where there'd be a lot more of those people.
3: Yeah.
0: I mean, that would make sense. But then... for a second, I thought they were going to have to define what menstruate is.
3: Yeah, right.
0: Well, it's the normal monthly process where the lining of the uterus sheds, releasing blood and tissue out of the body through the vagina.
1: Thank you, doctor.
0: Well, wait a second. That person doesn't have a vagina. How can they menstruate?
1: Well, they can't. I mean, it's madness. It's madness.
0: It is. It's insanity.
1: It's just madness.
0: But, I mean, they try to act like they're the ones with the dignified position. Can we just stick to the relevance?
3: Yeah.
0: No, this is relevance because you people are freaking nuts.
3: Yeah, you insisted on having that language in the bill. I just want you to know why, or I want to know why that's important to you.
0: Right. And because we're asking the question, you're going to try to label me as a hater when you're the one that's freaking insane.
3: Yes.
1: Man, you could hear the wheels turning too, couldn't you, when he asked that question?
0: Well, no one wants to step up and answer. Everybody's like,
1: Gosh.
0: Yeah, it was like that one little utterance, not knowing what they were going to do.
5: Ear
0: was that.
6: Even a...
0: And then there's like more silence after that. What was the question?
6: Ear.
0: You know what that sounds like?
3: Huh.
0: It sounds like somebody passing a joint. While holding their smoke in, the old, then, that's what it sounds like to me. I haven't heard that in a long time either. Yep, exactly. Okay. I think we got a good review of it all now.
1: Sanity.
0: Yes, it is.
1: Man.
0: You got to have fun with it or
1: you'll go insane
0: yourself. All right, it's that time. We do it a couple of times a day. We go around the table. It may not be the biggest story out there, but it caught your attention. David, today, what's your story?
3: I thought this was quite interesting. So the Ford F-150 Lightning, this is their electric truck. You know, some people love them. I certainly have nothing against Ford, but that has been a disaster, the F-150 Lightning.
0: Remember, it just hasn't sold, right?
3: Yeah, people are not buying them, and the people who do buy them, they go out in their garage one morning and find out that an update failed and their entire truck is bricked. They can't drive it. Well, there's something else is that, you know, replacing parts apparently is really difficult. Nikki Gordon Bloomfield is an electric vehicle enthusiast and writer based out of the Portland area. She founded an online publication called Transport Evolved, all about equity and the environment, blah, blah, blah.
0: Mm-hmm.
3: Well, she got into a minor wreck while driving her Ford F-150 Lightning. And as they were looking at the damage, they found a big crack on a part that holds the bumper to the frame. So she takes it to the shop, like, this is going to be probably an easy fix, right? Well, then she laid out what happened between her, the body shop, the dealership, and her insurance.
0: Okay. Is that it?
3: And you have the clip.
0: I don't know that I do.
3: Oh.
0: I'll look. Hold on. I don't think that I do.
3: No, it's like somebody just asked us if we, if men could menstruate. All right, here we go. I'll play it here.
0: Thank you.
7: I rang them up and I said, "Hey, so when is my truck ready to be picked up?" And they said, "It's been written off."
6: I'm like, what? Wait, what? So I rang up the adjuster. What happened was Beaverton Auto Body and Paint, I think they're called, ordered the part from Ford, which is listed on Ford's parts website as being compatible with the Lightning. The part arrives. They start stripping down the rear of my truck. They start cutting the welds that hold this frame onto the rear of the vehicle. I wish I had the vehicle here to show you, but alas, I do not, because it's still at the shop. And they said, we can't get this part to fit. This part is not compatible. We've talked to Landmark Ford here in Beaverton, and they say there's no repair procedure for replacing that particular part. They say it won't fit, and therefore the only way of fixing your truck is to put a whole new frame on it. And in the state of Oregon, that automatically makes it a total loss. And also it would be $22,000. So again, it would be a total loss.
3: A total loss because of a crack in one part. Because there's no repair procedure.
0: Holy smokes. Didn't think that one through?
3: This apparently is like the worst thing that Ford has tried to roll out since the Edsel.
0: Or the Pinto. Man.
1: Yeah, well, right now it's a collector's edition if you go buy one.
0: That's
1: market,
0: wild.
1: Don't drive it. Yeah.
0: That's wild.
3: A bunch of people are like, hey, man, just weld the part back on and then get the, what is it, the salvage title. Save yourself some money.
1: Jeez.
0: That's a crazy story, dude.
1: That is crazy.
0: And yes, I did have the clip. I was looking at the wrong file. That's on me. Just call that out.
1: It's Friday. Things get loopy on Fridays, yeah.
0: Well, this is where, Scott, you can say it on air. You don't have to wait till off air.
1: Well, you're mentally ill.
0: Right.
1: Yeah. But that's well-known fact.
0: Yeah.
1: You're medicated, but you're mentally ill.
0: Right.
1: And, you know, and we want to say that we do our part to help people like him out. We give him jobs.
0: Right.
3: He's an equal opportunity employer. Yeah.
1: Right. Yes. Prosper in our society.
0: Yeah.
1: There's no reason because of his mental illness he should be held back.
0: Yes. The attention deficit issue.
1: Oh,
0: thank you, Scott.
1: Through the roof.
0: All right. What do you got for your story?
1: The NCAA has attempted to curb the free movement of players ever so slightly by closing the spring transfer portal window and creating just one portal period in January. So if you're one of the big three athletes, you've got a month to get this done. So some people are going, well, you know, I wasn't really sure about the portal, but now I want to go in the portal. Well, your time passed. Window closed. Well, not so fast. I ran track in high school. I'm going to do a track. I'm going to get a track scholarship and just play football, too, at the same time.
0: Wow.
1: Yeah, so the track and field transfer portal window just opened this week, and there's already somebody who's taken full advantage of it. That would be a former UCLA quarterback by the name of Carson Gordon. So he's attempting to go elsewhere as a track athlete.
0: Wow.
1: Because that now they're saying, okay, listen, we got to figure this out, right?
0: Oh, yeah.
1: This transfer portal thing, we got to figure it out because this is not working. There's always ways around it. The schemers and scammers are at work right now.
0: Yeah. Well, it's the beginning stages still, really.
1: Yeah, exactly.
0: People are figuring stuff out.
1: Yeah.
0: For my story, I'll make this quick. It's one of those where, especially as a guy, you're like, you're having a bad day. It could be worse. This was a story out of the BBC about Nicholas Gibbs. Said his life will never be the same again after he spilled a cup of hot coffee during a Virgin Atlantic flight that severely burned his penis.
1: Hmm.
0: Like, terribly.
1: Oh, my.
0: Oh, yes.
1: Oh, jeez.
0: Well, they said after the incident, he was given, you know, like a drug, pain reliever, and loose-fitting pajamas, and said there'd be medical support when he landed, but it never materialized. By that time, this is the quote, my penis was badly blistered, and the bandage they had put on had fallen off. No follow-up calls, no correspondence, no nothing. The burn has had a massive effect on his life and mental health.
1: Mm.
0: The quote, it's my manhood, and it will never be the same again. He was given a lidless cup of hot coffee.
3: It's been really hot to get through the pants like that.
0: Wow. Yeah. A little lawsuit on that one. Keep an eye on that. Woo!

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0: Another clip dropped from the former First Lady, Dr. Jill Biden, on the stage 4 cancer diagnosis that somehow was missed. She said, I feel like we had amazing care in the White House, but somehow it was missed. It was shocking. They knew. I have to believe they
3: had to have known. Yeah, more on that later. We got to get to Nimrod.
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2: All right. Nimrod's in the News. We go to Key West. What happens? You get some people from the Midwest go down, get all liquored up, don't know what they're doing, and that happened just the other night. Dante's Key West Pool Bar and Restaurant. Yeah, that's where John Mack of LaGrange, Illinois, said, I only had a few Coronas. No, he was pretty well hammered. He saw a police cruiser and decided, hey, don't need an Uber. Let's take this. God. You're taking the police cruiser? Yeah, you're arrested. Bunch of charges, and that's Nimrod's in the News.
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13: From ABC News, I'm Mike Dubusky. Still no word on whether President Trump plans to extend the ceasefire with Iran, with both sides still not assigning on to the current short-term peace proposal. A federal judge has ordered that President Trump's name be removed from the Kennedy Center in Washington, D.C., setting a two-week deadline for his name to come off the building. ABC's Catherine Falders reports.
14: Not only did the judge rule against the center's renaming, he also said the board has to vote again before the closure can happen because he determined the trustees weren't given enough information in advance of their vote to fulfill their obligation, if you will. So it really is a scathing ruling for the Trump administration. And of course, the judge also said that the closure of the Kennedy Center can't move forward as planned.
13: The judge said the authority to rename the Kennedy Center lies with Congress, not the center's board. It comes just hours after a judge temporarily blocked the Trump administration's efforts to create a so-called anti-weaponization fund. ABC News legal contributor Kim Whaley.
6: This is going to stay with this lower court judge, and then when there's a final resolution, only then will the Trump administration have the ability to appeal it.
13: That fund was designed to pay those who claim to have been victimized by the government. Health officials are ramping up screening procedures at airports as the Ebola outbreak in Central Africa grows.
15: It's exactly what you might entail. It's a medical history. Where have you been? You know, what have you been exposed to? What were you doing in these countries? And then obviously the physical screening, checking for things like fever and other symptoms associated with the virus, but it shouldn't affect passengers that are coming from other places around the world. We haven't heard of anything like that inside these terminals, but that comes with the caveat that if this continues to expand and more countries are affected and added to that list, then of course more passengers would eventually become affected by all of this.
13: ABC's Matt Rivers. You're listening to ABC News.
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13: In Dallas, 3 people are dead after an explosion at an apartment complex. Fire crews were responding to a gas leak in the building when the explosion occurred. Fire Chief Justin Ball says crews did what they were supposed to do.
20: Out of the 22 units the apartment complex had, 19 were occupied by families. And to the best of our knowledge, everyone is accounted for per the resident list that we acquired from the complex.
13: There is no longer a threat of an explosion involving that toxic chemical tank in Orange County, California, which forced 50,000 people to evacuate last week. Now the response has moved to a new phase.
21: On the same day lawsuits are being announced involving the chemical scare, today the cleanup phase is now underway. The emergency response and threat from the chemical tank is over, and it's now transitioning into a cleanup phase of waste removal. A safety zone around the tank has been reduced down to 150 feet. People who live in the area are being asked to fill out a survey on the city's response to the incident and ways to improve future emergency responses. Alex Stone, ABC News, Los Angeles.
13: And 5 people were killed early this morning on a stretch of I-95 in Virginia after a bus careened through a work zone, striking several other cars. 44 people were injured, 3 of them critically. I'm Mike Dubusky, ABC News.
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23: And good afternoon, your KICD Live Doppler forecast. This afternoon, we're looking at mostly cloudy conditions, highs of 81. This evening, a slight chance of showers at 20% before midnight, then a 60% overnight into Saturday, lows of 59. Tomorrow, a 60% chance of showers, likely and breezy, highs of 78. Tomorrow night, a 30% chance of showers and breezy, then a 60% chance, lows of 57. Sunday, a 60% chance of showers, likely highs of 78. Sunday night, 60% chance of showers, lows of 58. And Monday, highs of 82 under partly sunny conditions. For more on your weather, log online to NorthwestIowaNow.com.
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2: The Markley, Van Camp, and Robbins Show. Jamie Markley, David Van Camp, Scott Robbins. The violent left. Wow. Showing up in Newark, New Jersey.
24: They are. Well, they're out there in front of the ICE facility in Newark. And this lovely individual decided to threaten one of the officers standing outside.
2: Okay. Before we get to that, why are they protesting this time? They're saying what?
24: Well, they got to get the band back together, right? They feel like the energy has been lost. And then they're talking about a couple of people who are doing a hunger strike.
2: Oh, that's right.
24: Yeah.
2: Yeah. The good old hunger strike.
25: I'm going hungry.
2: We want our food.
24: Yeah.
2: The food we prefer. Shut up. Okay, here's the nut.
25: Children, your wife, all dead.
26: My boy.
25: I have your face, mother. You're dead. Dead.
2: So threatening to kill him.
24: And his family.
2: Okay.
27: Okay.
24: Well, acting Attorney General Todd Blanche was asked about that and played the clip for him where it says, "We have your face."
2: Mm-hmm.
24: And he says, "Well, we have your face too." And that is a crime, actually, what he was doing there. So they're gonna track him down.
2: Good. That's what they should do.
27: Why do they have to wear masks?
24: Yeah.
27: That's why!
2: Exactly. Because they should be able to do their jobs.
27: Dopes? Yes.
2: And be able to protect their families. Yeah. Unbelievable.
27: Gosh. A beating should have taken place right there.
2: Mm-hmm. Would love to have seen it.
27: Oh, yeah.
2: And again, what is the food that they're wanting? Do you know that part of the story, David?
24: I'm not really sure what exactly they want, what dietary restrictions they may be on.
2: Okay.
27: Dietary restrictions.
2: Are you saying what? We can't have, what, sugar in something? Or I'm lactose intolerant, or is it an ethnic thing?
24: I think, Mark Wayne Mullen was saying it's like an ethnic thing that they want. I don't know if that's a religious thing or, yeah.
2: No! You get whatever you get. You don't throw a fit. Yeah, who cares?
27: Is this a pork thing?
2: I don't know.
24: Again, I said, I don't know.
2: Play that clip of Pulp Fiction. Bacon tastes good. Yeah, how about that? Unbelievable.
27: Oh,
2: to get
27: boy.
2: That going on. Meanwhile, you know, the Democrats, as far as a political party, it's always Trump's terrible, evil, Nazi, blah, blah, blah, whatever. And you know, the Republicans have failed in a number of different ways. Even some Republicans are frustrated with the Republican Party. Meanwhile, Democrats are really frustrated with their party. Mm-hmm. They can't stand them. The polling is terrible. And, oh, what's that one Democrat? It's always out there, Lyon Murphy.
24: Yeah. Oh,
2: he's on with Jake Tapper. And Jake's just like, dude, your party.
28: Democrats, as a party, only have a 20% approval rating. What's gone wrong with your party? Why do so many Americans look at your party? And I know it's different reasons. Some Democrats are dissatisfied because they don't think you guys are tough enough. But, I mean, that's a horrible approval rating.
2: It's horrible. And then you get the, but Donald Trump, blah, blah, blah, blah, blah, from there.
27: Same
2: 20%
27: answer
2: approval.
27: Same answer to every question.
2: Oh, yeah.
27: Same answer.
2: What are their ideas? What do they want to do?
27: Mm-hmm.
2: Outside of bring Marxism all over the place.
24: Well, right. That's the problem.
2: Like Mom Donnie.
24: That's the problem that they face is that the people who have the most amount of energy are honest about what they want. And most Americans don't like that, and Democrats, as a party, understand that. So they're trying to play footsie with the extremists, while also then trying to, what, stand up to Trump or whatever. And even the so-called, like, normie, middle-of-the-road Democrats, we got a taste of 4 years of what they want to do if in power. And the American people said, you know what, I'll go with the convicted felon.
1: 100%.
24: I mean,
1: yes.
27: And it wasn't close.
1: Well, if you look at it, all right, tell me, because this could be totally flawed. Not like I thought out their whole thing. It's just kind of common sense to me. If you look over the last 10 years, what's happened with the Republican Party? Trump came in, said, you know, this is the way we should be running things, and it should be America first and all this. And we got to look out for the American worker, and it's got to be, you know, the people, right? And you had your, you know, conservative record people in the Republican Party, sort of the Jeb Bush era of that party, I would call it, and not getting a lot of things done. And if you remember Wall Street in 2016, they didn't care if it was Hillary Clinton or Jeb Bush because things would be run the same.
27: Mm-hmm.
1: But Republican voters were looking for something different, and there was Trump, and he's completely remade the party. And for the holdovers, like, well, John Cornyn in Texas, you're going to be shown the door. Many have. Now, what happens when you hear that, you've got, I guess, mainstream Democrats or, you know, the media elites, and they're saying, oh, this is terrible that this is happening to this good Republican. The MAGA faction has taken it over. Well, on the Democratic side, you have the far left nuts that have taken over that party.
27: Oh, yeah.
1: And I can't see it stopping. There's going to be no place to go for the, quote, moderate Democrat.
24: No,
1: that's going to be extinct.
27: If there is such a thing.
24: The party coddled them too much.
1: But when you play it out, say MAGA against the extreme left, as far as the values go, MAGA aligns a lot more with the American people than the far left does.
24: Yeah.
1: And it all has to be deception with the far left of what they're really trying to do.
27: Well, yeah, I mean, Graham Plattner's not going to tell us he's a Nazi.
1: Well, no. No. Yeah. And I know what when Trump is done, whether it's J.D. or Marco, they're going to demonize them. They're going to try to, like they did Trump. I don't know if it's going to work. And no offense, you know, to Trump at all, but I don't think they will play into their hands like Trump does sometimes, you know.
3: James.
1: I'm here to help, not to hurt. You can't help yourself. You know it. It's hilarious. It's funny to me.
24: Yeah.
1: But at the same time, I think we all know what I'm talking about. So yeah, that's the way I see the whole thing. And then with Jill Biden coming back out saying, oh, I thought Joe was having a stroke. Never saw anything like it and haven't since. No one's believing that.
24: No.
1: It's just nonstop lies. Even Abby Phillip on CNN.
27: I know. This was amazing.
1: Yeah. Well, and she's a liar, too.
27: Oh, yeah,
1: big
27: time.
1: But listen to this.
4: Yeah, the conversation should be had about the deceptiveness behind this. Like, that's the conversation that I think ought to be had. The autopsy that the Democrats didn't delve into that, but it should.
5: Yeah.
4: What kind of political system covers that up and makes it okay to lie to people about what everybody knows is true?
1: You're part of it, sweetheart.
24: Yeah, that you're talking about yourself.
1: Exactly.
27: Yeah. That's what I find so interesting about it. They were all doing it.
1: Yes.
27: And now they're shocked.
1: Well, and now I can't believe they would do that. Right. What does that say about that political plan?
24: Yeah, Abby Phillip was one of the people talking about cheap fakes.
27: Yeah, all the time.
1: That's right. That's right. That was after that. Was it the G7 summit or whatever, and he's wandering off?
24: Yeah. No, he wasn't wandering off aimlessly into the woods. He was wandering off to talk to a paratrooper. Right, but everybody's getting ready for the photo, and Grandpa's wandering off.
1: Exactly.
24: Or the one photo where he just goes and, like, stands behind a tree for some reason.
1: Oh, yeah. You can't say he was off to get more tater salad or something like that.
27: It was a quick game of hide and seek. Where's Joe?
24: It's his passion. He loves playing hide and seek.
27: Right.
1: Oh, gosh. Maybe the aliens took him for a second.
27: Could have been.
1: A lot of alien talk right now.
24: Mm-hmm.
27: Boy, tons.
1: And I don't know what you think about all of it. I'm like, okay, where's the proof? It's like, here's another story that's come out. They're going to release more things, and then we're going to find out even more. And you had Brett Fetterson, former White House National Security Council Director of Aviation Security,
27: who knew?
1: On Fox last night. He was saying, hey, this is what keeps me up at night because we have never seen anything like this and we don't have any defense for it. And so the question was, well, like, what kind of tech do these aircraft have, what you're talking about?
3: Yeah, so we've been seeing these, obviously, for decades. You know, the idea at the age of disclosure came was that Dan Farah was able to get us to 34 senior officials to trust him and break our silence about an 80-year cover-up about UAPs and non-human intelligent life. When we're seeing these, we're seeing very bright orbs, very bright objects that are emitting some energy, but they're not showing propulsion. They're instantaneously taking off into different directions. Again, things that physics has inhibited us from being able to do as humans, we're continuing to see that type of technology proliferate. It's interesting to note that several of the astronauts in several of the earlier days where fighter pilots were reporting them during World War II, the same type of descriptions are exactly what we're seeing now in the files and the videos that are being released.
1: And the technology, it seems, of what we're seeing is about on par with World War II, seems to me. Like, looks like Pong.
27: Yeah, I don't know why we can never get a clear picture of anything.
24: Maybe. It's possible that maybe the UFOs are just naturally out of focus.
1: Maybe that's what it is, yeah.
27: Maybe that's part of the diversionary tactics they dreamed up from years ago. Yeah, who knows? I don't know. I'm kind of with you on this. Give me some hard evidence.
1: Uh-oh.
24: Nope.
27: I'm serious.
24: Not
1: forever.
27: I know.
1: But you said, I won't say it because they'll come for me.
27: Well, if they come for me, I got my phone near me and I can get a quick picture.
1: Yeah. Well, the other part where he said, commercial pilots are seeing this every day. We're getting reports every day. Yeah. We haven't seen any video. Like, what are we talking about? So what are they seeing, Brett?
3: You know, surprisingly, there has been a large uptick in commercial airline pilots reporting UAPs on a daily basis, is what the FBI and the FAA are telling us. Since the stigma has been broken, mainly because of movies like The Age of Disclosure, pilots, both in the military and in the commercial sector, are coming forward with what they're seeing. Aren't as afraid to actually say, "I've seen something that's not a drone. It's not another flight object. It's something we don't understand."
1: Wouldn't you see this a whole lot more? If that's happening all the time,
27: yeah, you would think.
24: Yeah, well, millions of people fly every single day.
27: Yeah.
1: Yes. You didn't see it out there? It was only the pilot. You only see it out of the front. I'm trying to understand. I'm not trying to say, dude, you're a freaking liar, but it doesn't make sense to me.
27: Yeah. It's like the Twilight Zone episode with William Shatner. It's on the wing of the plane, right?
1: Okay.
27: There it is. He looks out. Nobody else saw it, but he did.
1: Right.
27: Yeah.
1: Okay.
27: Here's a question for you. I'm back to there everywhere.
1: Okay.
27: Okay.
1: Now they know what you said. They know what you said.
27: Been recorded.
1: Yes.
27: And their oversized brains.
1: Well, yeah. This could be on a best of show, so it's going to roll out who knows how many times.
27: Oh, gosh.
1: You say, I'm with you. I want proof.
27: Yeah. Well, I kind of, I don't know.
1: Here's another question.
27: Mm-hmm.
1: This is getting a lot of play online. When you hear it's all downhill from here, that mean things getting worse or better?
27: Better.
1: David?
24: Worse.
1: Yeah.
27: Uphill would be worse.
1: Things are all uphill from here.
27: Yeah, that's worse.
1: You don't hear that as much.
27: Downhill, you're skating, man. You're going right straight down the hill, right?
1: 2,000 people weighed in on this. 87% think it means things are getting worse. 13% getting easier.
27: I don't get it.
1: Yeah, like it's like we're going down, down, down. Like it's just all downhill.
27: Oh.
1: It's all bad from here.
27: I thought it was better.
1: For the first time, you're one of 13% that saw it as positive. There's hope for Scotty.
24: Scott the optimist. Wow.
1: Yes, I love it.
27: Can't believe I said that now. I want to go back on that and say, no, it's wrong.
1: Oh, you got to hear what Spencer Pratt said in that LA race. We got to get to that. And the five stories we're watching coming up.

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0: right. The Markley, Van Camp, and Robbins Show. Jamie Markley, David Van Camp, Scott Robbins. Uh-huh. Now, the five stories we're watching today.
1: One, two, three, four, five.
2: Okay, number five, just a crazy situation in Galveston. Eight students were rescued after being trapped on a roller coaster nearly 100 feet in the air. This was on the Iron Shark at Pleasure Pier. They were stuck mid-air before rescue crews removed them all one by one. Man, they're up there in the lift. Mm-hmm. Which, like, getting out of the harness and then onto that thing and then lowered down to the ground, that part of it would, to me, be scarier than just being stuck up there. I'd be like, you know what? I'll wait. Maybe they'll fix the ride. It's all right.
0: Yeah, just stay on it.
2: Yeah.
0: Buckled in. Just keep going.
2: Yeah.
0: Now, are they going to open their ride later this year from Blue Origin? Probably not a good idea.
3: Yeah.
2: Well, that thing went kablooey, didn't it?
0: Oh, boy. Yeah.
2: Number four, former Biden aide Megan Hayes is telling C-SPAN that the Bidens need to just go away. As Jill Biden's memoir is coming out, she says it risks reopening debates about age and the election, not age, senility, and cover-ups. The American people deserve to know who was running the country for real for 4 years.
4: No one said that. Who said that?
2: Well, it's pretty obvious. And then number three, meanwhile, Jill Biden very much not going away. She's got some scores to settle for sure. She was asked about Joe's stage four cancer diagnosis, which was just an absolute shock.
0: Oh, yeah.
2: She tells CBS it was shocking, but somehow it was missed. I don't believe it was missed. I think they knew.
0: You don't get any better health care than that.
2: No, I find that.
0: It's very hard to believe.
3: Oh, well, a senile old guy comes in, you're running tests on everything.
0: Well, of course.
2: And they said after a certain age, they don't test, they don't test for the usual marker in the blood for this because it can give you a lot of false positives. But he had prostate problems in the past, years ago.
0: Yes.
2: So, like, they would definitely be, every doctor that was out comfortable enough to talk about it said, yeah, with that particular patient, with his history, yeah, I would. It doesn't make sense that they wouldn't be looking for this.
0: Not only that, when did we find out he had it?
2: After he left office.
0: Okay. Jill said she thought he had a stroke or was having a stroke during the debate. Yeah. You didn't get a full checkup?
2: Right.
0: Then?
2: Yeah. Number two, a federal prosecutor in Illinois is denying those reports of a criminal investigation into E. Jean Carroll. This is the woman who claimed Trump raped her but couldn't remember what year, and she lied about the lawsuit against Trump being funded by outside sources. There had been reporting that the Justice Department was investigating her for possible criminal charges. The federal prosecutor who was mentioned said, no, we're not doing that. And then number one, President Trump reviewing yet another potential Iran deal.
3: Are they still meeting currently?
0: I had not looked up in the last 20 minutes or so. They were in the Situation Room earlier going over the whole thing and how they were going to proceed. So as soon as we know more, we'll pass it along. This is the Markley, Van Camp, and Robbins Show.
3: How many pizzas were delivered?
0: See, the questions you asked that no one would think to ask.
3: Yeah, well, I mean, isn't that what they...
0: That maybe most people don't care about, but still, it's interesting.
3: No, to me it is.
0: I know.
3: Because you can tell a lot by reading those tea leaves.
0: Really? So if they ordered a lot of pizzas,
3: they're going to be there a while, you know.
0: That means there's no decision made, right?
3: Right.
2: There are people who do track pizza orders and activity of delivery places near the Pentagon.
0: Just how many people are going to stay there working,
3: that sort of thing. Yeah.
0: But not in the Situation Room, really.
2: No.
3: Well, they got to eat.
2: I don't think they're... They got a kitchen. In the White
0: House.
2: There's a
0: new ad from Spencer Pratt. Have you seen it yet? Oh my gosh. Hilarious. You got to hear this. And around to What's Your Story is coming right up.

0: and good afternoon. Your KICD Live Doppler forecast this afternoon. We're looking at mostly cloudy conditions, highs of 81. This evening, a slight chance of showers at 20% before midnight, then a 60% overnight into Saturday, lows of 59. Tomorrow, a 60% chance of showers, likely and breezy, highs of 78. Tomorrow night, a 30% chance of showers and breezy, then a 60% chance, lows of 57. Sunday, a 60% chance of showers, likely highs of 78. Sunday night, 60% chance of showers, lows of 58. And Monday, highs of 82 under partly sunny conditions. For more on your weather, log online to NorthwestIowaNow.com.
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2: I'm Don Danielson. Former Des Moines Superintendent Ian Roberts was arrested by ICE agents in September, and today he was sentenced to 2 years in federal prison for pleading guilty to falsely claiming to be a U.S. citizen and illegally possessing firearms. He's expected to be deported after serving his time in prison. President Trump has endorsed Congressman Randy Feenstra in his bid for governor, O.K. Henderson reports.
3: Trump says Feenstra is MAGA all the way and has delivered strong results for Iowa. Feenstra says he's honored and humbled to have earned Trump's backing in the primary. Feenstra says he'll work to implement Trump's America First agenda in Iowa if he's elected governor. Radio Iowa, I'm O.K. Henderson.
2: The 5th annual Vietnam Living History event is this weekend at the Gold Star Military Museum at Camp Dodge. Museum curator Mike Vogt says a Marine Corps Vietnam helicopter will be there.
4: It's got scars and patches on it from bullets and shrapnel.
2: The event begins at 9 a.m. tomorrow and on Sunday. Radio Iowa, I'm Dar Danielson.
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7: ABC News, I'm Mike Dabusky. President Trump says he wants a short-term peace agreement with Iran to include reopening the Strait of Hormuz and commitments from that country around its nuclear program. But Iran says the president is mischaracterizing the deal, according to state media.
8: They're pushing back on these points that the president put out in that social media post and laying out their own demands for what a short-term agreement would be. And they include having some control over traffic in the Strait of Hormuz. They want to see $12 billion in frozen assets released to Iran before they agree to anything. They are not willing to commit to turning over that enriched uranium. And also, they're putting Lebanon back on the front burner, saying that there has to be a complete ceasefire there in order to get an agreement between the U.S. and Iran.
7: ABC's Karen Travers. And a federal judge now says President Trump's name must come off the Kennedy Center, ruling the decision has to come from Congress. This is ABC News.

0: The Markley, Van Camp, and Robbins Show. Jamie Markley, David Van Camp, Scott Robbins. Well, it's been fun for a lot of us to watch Spencer Pratt run for mayor of L.A.
1: I'm having a good time.
0: Bringing common sense to the conversation.
1: Yep.
0: And it's interesting. It doesn't seem that there's much argument against him outside of, well, that's a reality TV guy.
1: Oh, I know.
0: Yeah. And he's got no experience. So
1: is Trump.
0: Well, that's their point. We're going to do this again?
2: Yeah.
0: It's already failed.
1: Yeah, we're going to do this again. A president that's won twice. Yeah.
0: But when it comes to the actual...

0: of topics he's talking about and the issues, there's no argument.
1: Well, no.
0: And the way he's done his whole PR campaign has been pretty brilliant. And the use of AI in some of the videos, there's a new one out. And I'll try to set it up. You've got a young woman. It looks to be early 20s, mid-20s, tops, attractive young female. Her mom is bringing her into the hospital because she's talking about voting for Spencer Pratt. Okay, so you see Cedars-Sinai Medical Center, and here's the ambulance, and they're bringing her in.
2: Oh, God, oh, God, oh, God, oh, God, please.
0: Mom's distraught. They take her into the ER.
2: My daughter, she's sick.
3: Spencer Pratt is the common sense choice for Los Angeles. Just look around. The city is a mess, and our leaders have failed us. Homelessness, crime, drugs. Everything is worse under Karen Bass.
0: Okay, so now you've got the doctor. Mom's got tears coming down her eyes. Doctor looks very, very concerned and says,
4: "Bad. She's caught the Pratt. How did this happen?"
3: We restrict her media diet. New York Times, MSNBC, NPR, maybe CNN if we're feeling frisky. Something must have slipped through.
4: Does she know anyone, anyone at all, who thinks for themselves?
3: I don't know. I don't think so. What is this?
4: It starts with a mild cough. And then, next thing you know, you hate seeing homeless drug addicts inject near kids. It's very contagious. I'm going to prescribe 4 doses of NPR every hour on the hour, 2 doses of the New York Times, and 5 doses of the LA Times.
3: Why was Karen Bass in Ghana while the city was burning?
4: 6 doses. 6 doses of the LA Times. We'll have to hold her in quarantine with the others for a few days. It's protocol.
0: Yep, now bringing her in, and there's all these other people. Now the doctor's starting to cough. Very funny, man.
5: Oh, no.
0: Yes.
1: Well, they've his campaign has rolled out some great stuff.
0: No doubt.
1: Oh, I mean, buzzworthy.
5: Oh, definitely. Yeah. My favorite thing is the power washing ads. Where they have the stencil that says, "Imagine if the sidewalk was this clean, vote Pratt." It's just a stencil that they draw. They slap it down, or they slap it down on a dirty sidewalk, and then they power wash the words into it.
0: Yes.
5: That's hilarious. I mean, he's not going to win, but it is fun to watch it.
0: Oh, yeah. Well, and then he will make people part of the campaign, people he's talked to in different ads.
6: For somebody who's been on this corner for this long, how bad is it right now?
7: Probably the worst it's been in recent years. This needle giveaway program that is in the park has got to stop. These kids need a place to play. They need a place to grow up. They don't have. With all of this, it was taken away from them. We used to have boats in the lake where you could go out on a Sunday and spend time with your family and your loved ones and enjoy the park, enjoy the fresh air, enjoy the outdoors. We no longer have that. I like your passion, and I think it's something the city of L.A. needs.
0: Yeah. All these parks, it's taking over.
5: Yeah.
0: It's crazy.
1: Wow.
0: But Jimmy Kimmel, he thinks...
1: Oh,
0: Spencer
1: this
0: Pratt's,
1: guy.
0: Yeah.
1: Oh.
7: The mayor of L.A. is in charge of a $14 billion annual budget. Spencer Pratt is not the person who should be in charge of...
0: Really? So you should have this other person that watches the money go to the homeless problem only to bring tons more in when she said 2026 it's going to be gone.
5: Right.
0: It doesn't make any sense. So, yeah, having fun watching that.
5: Yeah, we need to stay with the people who've failed because we're comfortable with them.
0: Yeah. Well, and he's done with Karen Bass and Gavin Newsom, who endorsed her, of course. I don't think he was surprised by it. This is what he said.
6: It's not shocking because they're alleged criminal partners. Not only did they work together in their negligence in burning down 7,000 houses and 12 people alive, but they're both complicit in laundering, what, $24 billion to actually increase homelessness. There has not been a reduction in one homeless person. Actually, there's been an increase of naked drug addict zombies in front of every kid's playground, every kid's school, every coffee shop. So that is, of course, because they're, you know, they both should be in jail together.
0: Yeah. She's just saying it. I know that it's a long shot, and I know what Polly Market was saying.
5: Mm-hmm.
0: But as time goes on, it does seem like he's gaining more traction. Just from people that look at it like, okay, this guy's just telling the truth. This is the issue with the city. All the different issues. What's effective?
5: Yeah.
0: I mean, if you can just get out of your political lane and just say, what makes sense to, you know, cure this problem? It's not more needles, and it's not bringing more homeless in.
5: No.
0: So, yeah, it'll be interesting to see where it all goes. Now, all of a sudden, I think there's like this outside chance.
1: I hope you're right.
0: You know, no. You do look at the whole Trump thing and the percentage chances early on and the way it grew, you never know. Just put it that way. All right. It's that time. We do it a couple of times a day. Go around the table. May not be the biggest story out there, but it caught your attention. David, what's your story here?
5: Well, it's the end of an era. Batechek Middle School in Austin, Texas has closed its doors for the final time. It's been open since 1972. But Austin Independent School District faces a $181 million budget deficit, and the only reason I'm bringing this in is because this school was featured in the film Dazed and Confused.
0: Oh, wow!
5: Yeah, that was like the hallway scenes and inside the school and all that. It was this school, and so now it is being shut down because liberals hate fun. You could close any number of schools, but you had to close that one.
0: Man. When's the last time you watched that movie?
5: It's been a long time since I've watched that movie.
1: Yeah. You? Yeah. How about you?
0: I want to say maybe 5 or 6 years ago. And then if you have teenagers at the time, like when I first saw it, I'm like, oh my gosh, this is hilarious.
1: Yeah.
0: This is like partially my older sister and older brother's friends from that era. It's like I could name the different characters. When you have teenage kids, it's a little bit different. You're looking at everything through a different lens.
5: Yeah.
0: It's like watching Fast Times at Ridgemont High years later. Like, well, what I thought was great. Whoa. Hey.
1: Yeah.
0: A little different now.
1: Yeah.
0: But there are different scenes I'll still watch because the dialogue is hilarious.
1: Yep.
0: All right, Scotty, what do you got for your story?
1: A lot of cheering has been going on because of the ratings in the NBA Finals. But before that, there's a little bit of a problem here. And the ratings discourse this postseason is pretty misleading. To the claim that the Thunder Spurs was the most watched Western Conference Finals in 25 years, it's the Conference Finals series on NBC. See, they moved it, and for the last 25 years, it's been on cable.
0: Yeah, cable or ABC, right?
1: Yes, but it hasn't had that wide audience it had before.
0: Right.
1: And they're saying that's a little misleading to say this. All of a sudden, the NBA is back. Right?
0: I got it.
1: So they're saying that. Put simply, the numbers that NBC and NBA are promoting do not prove that the league is officially back. Now, consider the NBA's claim that the first round was the highest-rated opening round in 33 years. Beyond the Nielsen changes and the kind of the move back on what they've been doing, this is also the first time in a long time that you can't, local markets were X'd out. The local markets that carry the games all season long couldn't do it anymore, right?
0: Okay.
1: And now you've got New York, Los Angeles, this is some of the big markets that have to go to NBC to watch it.
0: Okay.
1: So therefore, boom, elevated those numbers again. So
0: because early on, I had saw that numbers were down.
1: Yeah, well, they may have been down. We're talking like the last round here.
0: Okay.
1: What's been going on in the last round? I don't know about the precursor rounds. But you know, I'm watching the game last night, and I say this as I'm a basketball fan.
0: Mm-hmm.
1: I don't watch a lot of the NBA just because my favorite NBA team is not even on anything that I can get, even on cable right now.
0: Yeah.
1: Right? So I don't watch a lot of games. That being said, last night I'm watching this game and I'm thinking to myself how much the game's changed, because I would say one out of every three times down the floor, it was a three that went up.
0: Oh, yeah.
1: If not more. Everybody's shooting threes. Everybody.
0: Analytics.
1: It's insane.
0: Yes.
1: How much the game has changed, and that's where the game is now.
0: Yeah.
1: It's just popping threes from everywhere, and that gets a little boring sometimes.
0: Yes. People have been griping about that for a few years.
1: It just kind of upsets me a little bit that so much of the game has been taken over by guys shooting threes.
0: Yeah. I got a text from a buddy of mine last night. It said, Spurs OKC has me watching the NBA.
1: Me too.
0: Basketball fan.
1: Yeah.
0: That, like, say, 10 years ago when I watched a lot of NBA.
1: Yeah,
0: he's like,
1: you
0: I
1: did.
0: Just can't get into it.
1: Yeah. Why?
0: At the time, for him, it was a lot of threes, and it was just not the way it was.
1: I did notice that last night, almost to a fault. I don't know if I've noticed it before and kind of shrugged it off, but last night I'm like, my God, is anybody going to take a 10-foot jumper from anywhere? You know?
0: Yeah.
1: I'm cranking them out from the whole game.
0: Yeah.
1: Whoever scored the most threes wins.
0: For my story, I had no idea that this was the voice of Smokey the Bear. Have you heard this story?
1: No.
0: From back in the day.
1: Yeah.
0: Sam Elliott. I didn't know that.
1: Sam Elliott was Smokey the Bear? Mm-hmm.
0: This came up in an interview.
1: Only you can prevent forest fires. Well, now I think about it, yeah.
0: Yeah, this was it.
8: Do people know you were Smokey the Bear?
9: Well, apparently you do. Only you can prevent wildfires. You know what's interesting is I've been doing that voice for a long time, not the commercials that they're doing now. Now he's very talkative. He's like everybody today. He's got something to say.
0: He's saying that. The most disappointing thing was that dude doing the ad for Kamala Harris.
5: Oh, yeah.
0: It's like Sam Elliott.
1: I know.
0: Really?
1: Yeah.
0: Because of an actor you enjoy, it just kind of killed it a little bit. Mm-hmm. I thought he was good in Landman. It was all right. Yeah. The role he's playing there.
1: Yeah.
5: I know, for a moment.
0: Billy Bob Thornton's dad.
5: After I saw that endorsement of Kamala Harris, I almost became pro-forest fire.
0: Yeah. It's like sometimes it's like with anybody, you know what I mean? It's like, okay, can you just concentrate on the stuff that you have in common? And the stuff you don't. But it's still mind-blowing to me.
1: See, I loved him as Virgil Earp.
0: Yes.
1: And I loved him in The Dude.
0: Right. Well, dude.
1: Dude Abides.
0: I got a little bit of a clip. Remember when he was talking about that movie Power of the Dog?
5: Oh, yeah.
1: Yeah.
0: Cumberbatch in it. And he's like, this was a bunch of nonsense in it. Something
10: about
0: that
10: movie?
9: Yeah, you want to talk about that piece of
10: Oh, no. You didn't like that one?
9: No.
10: Okay, why?
9: I'll tell you why.
10: Okay.
9: I read a I didn't like it anyway.
10: Yeah.
9: I looked at it when I was down there in Texas in 1883.
10: Yeah.
9: And what really brought it home to me the other day, what I said, do you want to talk about
10: it? Yeah, yeah.
9: There was a four-page ad out in the L.A. Times, and there was a review, not a review, but a
10: blurb?
9: A clip, yeah.
10: Yeah.
9: And it talked about the evisceration of the American myth. Huh. And I thought, what the f***? What the f***?
10: What does that mean?
9: This is the guy that's done Westerns forever.
10: For his whole life.
9: The evisceration of the American West. I mean, they made it look like, what are all those dancers, those guys in New York that wear bow ties and not much else?
10: Uh-huh.
9: Remember them from back in the day?
10: Oh, the Chippendales?
9: Yeah.
10: Yeah.
9: That's what all these cowboys in that movie looked like.
10: Uh-huh.
9: They're all running around in chaps and no shirts. There's all these allusions to homosexuality throughout the movie.
10: Yeah.
0: And I just remember him. It's like, how in the world can this guy say, yeah, I'm for Kamala Harris? It just doesn't compute in my head at all. Yeah. So just try to forget it.
1: Trump hatred.
0: I guess.
1: Yeah.
0: This man. Have you ever heard of a drunk driver claiming he had the blood of Christ in him? Oh, we got Nimrods in the news coming up and a news update. We'll set you up with the Friday 5 coming up.

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0: I'm Dan Loney with Your Money Now. More record closes on Wall Street with the Dow Industrials crossing the 51,000 plateau. The Dow added 363 points, ending the day at 51,032. NASDAQ picked up 55 points. The S&P 500 gained 16. NASDAQ, by the way, was up 8% in the month of May, and that's after a 15% gain in April. Shares of Dell Technologies soaring today after it's posting its fastest revenue growth in a quarter in 8 years. Shares were up 32% today. Revenue in the quarter was up 88% year over year. Inside that headline number, revenue from its AI server business up 750% year over year. Does your wallet feel a bit better when you go to the get gas? It should. Prices are down in the last week. The U.S. average for regular unleaded today is $4.39. That's down 16 cents since last Friday. Diesel comes in at $5.52 a gallon, which is down 12 cents in the last week. And that's Your Money Now.
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6: Closing up your market prices for the week. July corn's down 9 at 446 and 3 quarters. September down 8.5 at 455 and 3 quarters. New crop December corn down 7 and a quarter at 475. Soybeans for July down 7 and 3 quarters at 1186 and 3 quarters. We go to September, where it's down 4.25 at 1181, and new crop November soybeans down 4 at 1190. Chicago wheat for July down 13.5 at 610.5. Soybean oil for July down 430 at 329.80. Soybean oil for July up 102 points at 77.72. Moving over to your livestock today, live cattle for June down 150 at 248.25. August down 195 at 239.05. October live cattle down 215 at 230.42, and December down 235 at 229.70. Feeder cattle for August down 460 at 348.42, September down 490 at 345.35, October feeder cattle down 497 at 342.02, and November down 502 at 338.52. Lean hogs for June down 112 at 95.85, July down 262 at 99.50, August lean hogs down 257 at 98.35, and October down 185 at 85.32. That's a look at your closing market prices on News Radio 102.5 AM 1240 and Big Country 107.7.
7: This is Sports on Radio Iowa. I'm Todd Kim. The Iowa Hawkeye men's basketball team will return to Des Moines next season. The Hawkeyes will play Creighton on Sunday, November 15th in the Casey Center. Global Sports Management is the promoter. Maury Hanks is its president.
8: I've done a lot of work over the years with both Creighton and Iowa. I did last year's game with Iowa and Bucknell there in Des Moines. The year before, I did a doubleheader with the men's and women's teams with Iowa. And back in 2011, I put together the game with Iowa and Creighton. It was part of a tournament, and they met there in Des Moines.
7: It'll be the team's first meeting since a 92-84 Blue Jay victory over the Hawkeyes in Omaha in 2023. West Virginia's Rich Rodriguez says Big 12 coaches overwhelmingly support a 24-team college football playoff. The issue was discussed during the Big 12 meetings in Dallas.
9: We kind of voted, because I think the democratic way to do it is ask everybody's opinion. Coaches, I think they should ask, I'm going to get off my soapbox here, they should ask coaches for more opinions on what's best for college football. And, you know, we got great ADs, we got great administrations, but coaches should have a not just an opinion, but a decision, right? But anyway, every coach voted for a 2014 playoff. So, who knows where that goes again, because it's just coaches.
7: Iowa coach Kirk Ferentz admits the Hawkeyes have a lot of question marks as they get ready to start summer workouts. 16 starters are gone from last season's team that finished 9-4, and just 3 starters return on defense. Ferentz says there are a lot of position battles right now.
10: If I had to write down our starting lineup, I'd probably be right on maybe 60%. When we get to September, so we'll see what it looks like. But there's good competition, and you can't microwave some things. We just need the work and need more repetition.
7: The season opener is September 5th at home against Northern Illinois. 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
13: ABC News, I'm Mike Dabowski. President Trump has still made no announcement on whether he'll extend the ceasefire with Iran as the two sides try to work out a short-term peace agreement. ABC's Ian Panel.
14: We have been here before, in fact, at least 4 or 5 occasions. We've been told that a deal was close at hand, only for it not to materialize. It's not just President Trump who needs to sign off on it. Also, the Supreme Leader of Iran, Mujtaba Khamenei, needs to agree to it.
13: The president met with his team in the Situation Room for about 2 hours today to make a final determination about a deal with Iran. A federal judge today decided the Justice Department's anti-weaponization fund will be put on hold as a court considers a legal challenge to the idea. The fund is intended to finance payouts to those who claim to be victims of government weaponization. And a different judge now says the board of the Kennedy Center acted illegally by adding President Trump's name to the building. This is ABC News.
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0: The Markley Van Camp and Robbins Show. Jamie Markley, David Van Camp, Scott Robbins. Got the Robbins trifecta coming up in just a few. Some holdovers, some honorable mentions from our Friday Five.
1: Yep.
0: Hotter heat songs. A news update, David Van Camp.
2: I got a couple here. One is First Lady Dr. Jill Biden talking about Joe's cancer diagnosis, which for a lot of us, I know there were some liberals who were trying to like do the straw man thing and saying like, oh, we're mad at him for having cancer. No, it's just kind of unbelievable that given his past medical history, they would not have been keeping an eye out for this, and it would have progressed to that stage to where I cannot be convinced that they didn't know about this.
0: I'm with you.
2: But First Lady Dr. Jill Biden was asked about it as part of this interview that's going to be airing on CBS.
3: I can remember getting the diagnosis, and it was shocking.
4: Do you think that someone, when he was in the White House, should have discovered it, given him a test?
3: Well, you know, the doctor said that according to the American Urological Association, that men over 70 don't need a PSA, a blood test anymore, because it's a slow-growing cancer. I have to say, Rita, I do feel we had amazing care in the White House, but somehow that was missed.
1: Well, didn't he have stage 4? Didn't we hear that?
2: Yeah, it was late stage, and
1: yeah.
2: Every urologist, and there were a lot of people on even mainstream media, they were trying to be gentle about it, but also saying BS.
0: Because we had clips of doctors saying BS.
2: Yeah. Because I mean, they said he had had previous scare with mm-hmm. his prostate, and so they would have, yes, generally over the age of 70 or whatever, they don't do the routine test because you can get a false positive. There's a higher likelihood for that, and then you don't want to sign up for unnecessary tests, more invasive tests.
0: Mm-hmm.
2: But with him, and you know, he's the president and was running for a second term, they would have been keeping an eye out for that.
0: You would think, at the least.
1: Mm-hmm.
0: Okay. Well, I wonder what else is going to be in this interview.
2: I know. It's going to be interesting.
0: No kidding.
2: Maybe those are the best two clips. I have no idea, because seems like they would want to promote as much as they could ahead of time. But the other thing that I had, I saw this yesterday. We didn't have time to get to it.
0: Yeah.
2: It's been 6 years since the pandemic started. A lot of people who went remote are going back to work. Well, in California, the order has been given for the state's 90,000 state attorneys and administrative law judges to go back into the office for 4 days a week. Currently, they have to be in office 2 days a week. But they're saying, okay, we got to start getting people back in the office. So now it's a four-day in-office work week. They don't want to go back, though. The union is suing the state, saying no, because under the California Environmental Quality Act, the state has to first look at the environmental impact before ordering this because of the carbon emissions from 90,000 people commuting.
0: And that's hilarious.
2: The thing is under this law, which has been, I mean, just a catastrophe for building in the state, mm-hmm. under this law, they're technically right.
0: Yeah. Well, you care about the environment,
2: yeah,
0: right?
2: Yeah.
0: Now, for most people that I know that were either working remote or still are at some level, nobody wanted to go back.
2: Mm-hmm.
0: It's anecdotal, but... And... You know, the thought was, you're getting the same amount done. Now, I know you would look mm-hmm. at managers saying, the workload was not the same. Mm-hmm. We were not getting as much. I know you never liked it, Scott. We used to have a lot
1: of
0: fun with that.
1: Well, I don't know. I just think there's a whole lot of room for screwing around when you're home.
0: Yeah. Well, it depends. If the job is a results-based business where you just have to put up numbers.
1: Yeah.
0: If you're putting up the numbers...
1: I suppose.
0: But sometimes it's like, well, but we like camaraderie and you know,
1: well,
0: you might be putting up numbers, but you can also help, you know,
1: team building.
0: Jim Bob down the road there to get his numbers up, whatever. So
1: I get it. I mean, I did a radio show from home for a while.
0: Yeah.
1: And I didn't like it. It was okay, but I didn't like it because it was hard to concentrate. There's just so many distractions for me anyway.
0: Cats
1: are two of them, yeah.
0: Part of that. Another story we didn't have time to get to earlier, and this is all a part of, you know, the alien talk with the UFOs and, you know, releasing more files and all that. Russ Coldart, investigative journalist, says it's true. The White House is getting advice on how to roll this out because they're going to have to tell people. And there's going to be a lot of freak out coming.
5: There's a lot of speculation. I'm hearing it from people inside the administration that the Trump administration is indeed soliciting advice about how to tell the public that we're not alone. There are consultations taking place with spiritual leaders. I'm now able to confirm that.
0: Yeah. And some of that talk that came out earlier was a load of BS. Not quite what they were saying.
1: Right.
0: So, again, I think a lot of people are waiting for some serious, solid proof of something. It just has not happened yet. So we'll see. Meanwhile, Friday 5 was hot or heat because it's Heat Awareness Day?
2: Yes.
0: Okay. We had Van Halen, Foreigner, Glenn Frey, Rod Stewart, Asia. That was the top five. And then a bunch of honorable mentions. Buster Poindexter. Hot, hot, hot. Don't know what happened to the file. There was Kiss. There was Led Zeppelin. Oh, we played Nelly for Scott. Started to disrobe.
1: It was
0: there
1: great.
0: Were others that we didn't have a chance to get to yet. And of course,
6: drop
0: you had.
6: Drop it like it's hot. Drop it like it's hot.
0: There was
6: drop
0: Snoop Dogg.
6: Like when the pigs try to get it. Park it like it's hot. Park it like it's hot. Park it like
0: Scott
6: it's
0: Scott will be singing that now the rest of the day.
6: Pop it like it's hot.
0: Another song that you would have played as a current on Top 40 radio. And this was rock radio, too.
7: Some
0: Scott.
7: Like it's hot. Oh, yeah. Some sweat when the heat is on.
0: I like that song.
1: Late great Robert Palmer on vocals.
0: Yeah. And the Duran Duran guys, they were the power station.
1: Yeah.
0: And then Robert Palmer left the band before they could tour.
1: Yeah.
0: Gone.
1: He had solo stuff to take care of.
0: You know, his career was kind of in the toilet, and then that brought it back, and then he had the big blow up, Addicted to Love and all that stuff.
1: Addicted to Love, Simply Irresistible.
0: Yeah.
1: Those are big records.
0: Oh, yeah.
1: I like him a lot. I mean, Double Fun is one of my favorite albums. That
0: yeah.
1: is.
0: Well, and another artist you love.
1: No, I don't.
0: Lover Boy.
1: No.
0: The big hit. You played that one.
1: My top 40 days is Lover Stiff.
0: Yeah. He didn't like a bunch.
1: No.
0: So you played that. You also played this.
1: Yes, I did. Couples only.
0: Cool in the Gang.
1: Oh, yeah.
0: And then you would play this back home. After Hours.
1: Yeah. An After Hours special.
0: Yeah. Just for only the ladies.
1: Just the light of the stereo was the only thing you could see.
0: Yeah.
1: Mm-hmm.
0: Oh, boy.
1: Yeah.
0: Did you play this, too? Billy Idol?
1: Yeah, probably. It was a pretty big hit.
0: Yeah. Figured that. You were out of Top 40 by this time, but you probably wish you would have played it.
1: Yeah, I didn't play this.
0: Katy Perry.
1: I like this song, though.
0: Yeah. And I'm sure that you didn't play Motley Crue's Red Hot.
1: No.
0: No, probably not.
1: No.
0: Or AC/DC's. Didn't play that earlier. That's too bad.
1: Golly, that sounds like 20 other AC/DC songs.
2: No, because they were playing on the upbeat, okay?
1: Okay.
0: And you know, it's a song. It's one of those things where you hear it, people go, oh, I know that song, but they could never tell you who it was.

0: Mike Troubadour's
1: Summer Days.
2: It was so good. A couple of years ago, I was in New Braunfels. There's a big amphitheater there, but I was not in there. I was at the river with my son, and I start hearing this band doing like a sound check performance, and I'm like, wait a minute, that's Turnpike Troubadours. And I look up at the marquee, they're playing tonight. I got like a private show. It was awesome.
3: That's so cool.
4: That's used as an ad on a very popular summertime bar.
3: Yeah.
4: Yeah. And that's who I heard it the first time. I'm like, I like that. Who is that?
3: Well, if you went back like 10 years for the St. Louis Cardinals, Matt Carpenter, that was his walk-up song. So if you watched the game, you'd hear it like four times. At least that hook.
4: Oh, the hook's great.
3: Oh, it's fantastic. All right, you ready for your big three? Here we go.
5: Are you ready?
6: One, two.
5: It's the three most important news stories of the day.
7: I hit the trifecta.
5: Well, at least according to Scott Robbins. It's the trifecta on the Markley, Van Camp, and Robbins Show.
3: I know, we're running late, Casey. My bad. That's my bad. No, it's
4: hey,
3: fine.
4: Hey.
8: I'm Casey Kasem.
4: Well, yes. You got no right to be talking like that.
8: I'm ready.
4: Fine.
8: Three.
2: Number three, another one gone on 60 Minutes. They're really cleaning house right now.
4: Oh, Cheryl Atkinson got the boot.
2: Alfonsi.
4: Alfonsi.
3: Yeah. Atkinson, she been?
4: Yeah, right.
3: Okay.
4: That's Alfonsi. I'm sorry. And now Cecilia Vega gets the boot.
3: Who did?
4: Cecilia Vega. 60 Minutes correspondent. She's accusing now CBS News of censorship.
9: She threw a fit.
4: Saying she fears for the future of the network after she was fired by Barry Weiss.
9: Give it up.
4: She said on her blistering note and way out the door, she said she's claiming the network's leadership in recent months, meaning Barry Weiss, has attempted to insert political bias into our stories on 60 Minutes.
3: That's funny.
4: Yeah, they're doing it now because we didn't do it before.
3: Right.
4: It was straight down the middle.
3: Yeah.
4: We won awards.
3: Mm-hmm.
4: You bastard.
8: Now, on with the countdown.
3: Scott Robbins, right back, the top three of the day up to number
8: two.
2: Number two, Google engineer and Polymarket.
4: Yeah, a longtime Google security engineer has been accused of using confidential company data to place illicit Polymarket bets that won him $1.2 million.
3: Wow.
4: Now, what he would do is he would see what the big searches are coming up before it was released, like hours before it was released to the general public.
3: Yeah.
4: And then he would bet on it.
3: Because he could bet on that.
4: And he kept winning when he had the inside information. So they finally tracked him down. And a lot of it had to do with that rapper, that David guy. He's got the four by his name or whatever.
2: Oh, the person that had like the underage girl's body in his trunk whatever. Yeah.
4: That he saw that this was going to be the most searched musician, right? So the dude throws money at it and wins a lot of money and kept doing it over and over again with different things.
8: I've been lucky.
4: They finally caught on. Well, Casey.
3: Yeah.
9: The countdown doesn't stop till we reach the top.
3: That's a wild story.
4: Yeah, I know, isn't it? I mean, it's everything is so vulnerable to this Polymarket
2: but
4: stuff.
2: You can't get greedy on that.
4: No, you can't. Right.
3: Scott Robbins, trifecta, top three of the day.
9: And finally, one.
2: Number one, a 14-year-old wins the National Spelling Bee.
4: Shirae Parikh from California won the Scripps National Spelling Bee contest yesterday. He won the final round spell off after correctly spelling the word bromocriptine. Bromocriptine or teen. I'm not sure which. Anybody want to take a crack at that one?
3: Well, once you know how to pronounce it, maybe we'll take a crack at it.
2: It's a chemical compound.
4: Yes. Thank you, David. I can't use it in a sentence, but anyway. But it's spelled B-R-O-M-O-C-R-I-P-T-I-N-E. And he got it. He took part in a total of 18 regular rounds during the spelling bee and won the whole dang thing. $50,000, by the way, is the prize.
3: That's pretty good.
4: Winning the spelling bee.
3: Did you ever win any spelling bees?
4: No. Well, he was out early in the spelling bees.
3: Would you be shocked to know that I won it in fifth grade?
4: I would not, actually.
3: Oh, just from memorization stuff?
4: Because you do weird stuff like that, yeah.
3: You call it weird.
4: Well, it's a gift. I know that. It can be used for evil, but no.
2: This is a type of a class of medications called dopamine receptor agonists, and it is used to treat certain menstrual problems in women and stops milk production in men.
4: That's what the word means?
2: Yes.
4: Oh, my
2: It's
4: gosh.
2: A medication.
4: Wow.
2: Wow.
4: Well,
3: the things you learn.
9: And there you have it.
3: Yes, the Scott Robbins trifecta.
4: Did you go down the list and memorize the words, though? I mean,
3: yeah,
4: they gave you
3: I worked
4: list?
3: On it for a while. Yeah, you knew what words were possibility. There were a lot of words.
4: There were a lot.
3: Yeah. And then I went to the county and got smoked. Yeah, shocking. Okay. Oh, my gosh. Dude started tearing his own house down with an excavator. Nimrod's in the news and the news update coming up.

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1: Well, this has come to my attention. An umpire for NCAA college softball, and the way that he or she, I think a she, calls strikes and outs is...
3: Bell is frozen here.
0: Whoa!
3: Vocal strike. And now a strike.
0: Robbins is very disturbed.
2: Oh,
0: we got to go to
2: the exits.
0: Yeah, you're not liking that.
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5: I love the poorly educated.
0: All right. Nimrods in the News. We go to Pennsylvania. It's 48-year-old guy, Eric Hirschwa.

0: talk about homewrecker. Yeah. He'd been boozing all night. He gets home. The wife says, marriage is over. We're done. Okay? He's yelling, whatever. Well, if it's over, I'm tearing the house down. He wasn't joking. He went outside, climbed into an excavator, and started tearing the house down.
1: Oh, my gosh.
0: His wife and two daughters still inside. They're calling 911. They show up. He did significant damage to the place. No one was hurt, but yeah, he's in a whole lot of trouble, and that's Nimrod's in the news.
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6: Peek-a-boo, peek-a-boo, smile.
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0: I'm Dave Packer. A judge temporarily pausing payments from the Trump administration's so-called anti-weaponization fund, created to offer compensation for those who claim to have been wronged by the Biden administration. ABC's Catherine Falders.
1: It is governed by this commission. It would be a five-person commission that the administration has to put together. They have yet to announce the creation of that, or yet to announce any commissioners, if you will. So what this order does is bars the administration from taking any further action in that way.
0: President Trump now saying he has no interest in renovating the Kennedy Center. This after a federal judge halted plans to renovate the center and ordered that the president's name be removed from it. After a meeting with his team in the Situation Room for about 2 hours to make a final determination about a deal with Iran, President Trump tonight says he has no announcement of a decision. The White House says any deal would have to include reopening the Strait of Hormuz and ending Iran's nuclear program. Iran saying it wants to oversee the strait indefinitely and no mention of nukes. ABC's Christian Cordero.
2: That really does put back into question how serious this potential deal is. And right now, based on the rhetoric coming from Tehran, it doesn't seem like it's even close to being over the finish line.
0: One miner has been successfully rescued from a cave in Laos after being trapped for a week, but four more miners are still in there.
3: They're taking them out one by one. And so we know that one person has been brought to the surface. And so there's every sense that this could go on for quite some time and that it will be quite difficult.
0: ABC's Marcus Moore. In a closed-door interview, former Attorney General Pam Bondi questioned by members of the House Oversight Committee, she was asked about her handling of the Epstein files. Ranking member, Representative Robert Garcia.
4: It is a shame and a disservice to the American people that this interview is not being recorded, videotaped, and then released to the American public, and that she was not brought in under oath.
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5: 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That ticket? 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
0: Freedom 250 is pushing back on claims that its Great American State Fair is partisan, defending the National Mall event as artists pull out.
7: The Commodores and now Martina McBride. Let freedom ring. Are among at least four musical acts pulling out of a concert series being held in the National Mall beginning next month. The concerts are being run by Freedom 250, a group launched by President Trump to organize the nation's birthday festivities. The group claims to be nonpartisan, but some artists say they were not aware Freedom 250 was founded by the president. Martina McBride saying, I was presented with an opportunity to perform at a nonpartisan event, but that turned out to be misleading.
0: ABC's Sophie Flay. It took several hours last night for first responders to rescue eight students who got trapped on a roller coaster at Galveston's Pleasure Pier.
8: You know what? It took almost 4 hours to get that happy ending, but I promise you there's a great deal of relief that I have right now, especially when I have that last crew member come off that ladder. And, we can all go back to the station and go home.
0: Galveston Fire Chief Michael Varela. He says the students were checked for dehydration, but everyone was in good health. A Chester County, South Carolina deputy came to the rescue of a driver who was trapped in an overturned vehicle that caught fire last weekend. He helped the driver out before firefighters could extinguish the flames. Dave Packer, ABC News.
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10: and good evening. Your KICD live Doppler forecast for this evening: a 20% chance of showers early, then a 60% chance after midnight, lows of 59. Tomorrow, a 60% chance of showers, likely and breezy, highs of 78. Tomorrow night, a 30% chance of showers and breezy, and then a 60% chance, likely, lows of 57. Sunday, showers likely at 60%, highs of 78. Sunday night, a 60% chance of showers, lows of 58. Monday, partly sunny, then a 30% chance of thunderstorms, highs of 82. And Monday night, a 30% chance of thunderstorms, lows of 57. For more on your weather, log online to NorthwestIowaNow.com.
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15: If women, Democratic women, just show up and vote, we're good. We don't need any of the men.
16: That is the governor of New Mexico, Michelle Lujan Grisham, and you notice she got a few laughs. Now, she was in the right kind of environment. She was actually speaking at the Democrat National Convention Rules and Bylaws Committee meeting in Washington, D.C. But I kid you not, this is a woman who seems not to understand that both men and women are Democrats in America, even though the Democrats seem to be more than a little bit confused about what men are and what women are. I mean, to the point where Ketanji Brown Jackson, an associate justice of the Supreme Court, actually said under oath that because she's not a biologist, she can't actually tell you what a woman is. But this woman, a Democrat office holder, governor of a state, the state of New Mexico, literally says, we don't need the men. Take a listen to what she said again.
15: If women, Democratic women, just show up and vote, we're good. We don't need any of the men.
16: Unbelievable. Now, I would remind you that Kamala Harris actually lost significantly under male voters in 2024. Remember when she ran for president? That was only a year and a half ago, but it almost seems like 10 years ago. And I can virtually guarantee that Kamala Harris, having nothing better on her schedule to do, is likely to run for president again. But guess how she finished up among men? She got about 43% of the male vote. That's both Democrat and Republican. Donald Trump got 55% of the males. Now, it tells you something when one of America's major political parties, in this case, the Democrat Party, literally says, we don't need the men. All we need is for women to show up. No, I think they actually need both men and women. But welcome to First Amendment Friday. It's a pleasure to be with you, and I'm glad to get to your phone calls and emails. If you want to join what we call the best conversation in talk journalism, and I think it's that every single day of the week, but on First Amendment Fridays, we literally open up the phone lines, and every subject is fair game. So if you want to jump into that, it's 866-HEY-LARS. And if you're a naysayer, we're going to put you right to the head of the line at 866-439-5277. Send your emails to talk@LarsLarson.com. And let me give you an idea of what's coming up this hour. Christians are being slaughtered from Nigeria to China, and Donald Trump has made that America's cause. Is he right about that? I'll tell you my opinion on that, too. New York just gave the government a remote control for your car. Who exactly asked them to do that? A former addict turned businessman just launched a primary challenge against Lindsey Graham. Is South Carolina done with career politicians like Graham? And I want you to take just a moment to cast a vote in our poll on X. On X today, the question is, should any city in America fund racially segregated housing? Now, if you're saying to yourself, Lars, we got rid of segregation a long time ago. We got rid of the separate bathrooms, the separate drinking fountains, the separate but equal schools. We got rid of that. And thank God we did. But now there are Democrat-run cities, and I'll give you one specific example. There are Democrat-run cities where they literally say, we're going to set aside millions and millions of dollars, and we're going to use it to buy housing, but whites need not apply. And if you say, if you're saying right now, Lars, that can't be legal, it's not. If you're saying, Lars, that can't be constitutional to offer a government program that is only going to benefit you if you have the proper skin color, you're right. It's not constitutional. It's not legal, but it is the outrageous nonsense that you get from Democrat and liberal-run cities. Latest example, Portland, Oregon voted $2.5 million. It will subsidize home purchases for families, but not for all families, only for black families. And if you say, well, why would you want to do that? Why wouldn't you just want to make it available to any needy family if you want to have government-subsidized housing? I, frankly, would like to have all housing provided by the private sector, and I think the private sector would do a much better job than the government does. But if you're going to have government subsidies, is it legal to have government subsidies that benefit one group based on the skin color of the individuals in that group? You're right in saying that's illegal, it's unconstitutional, it's immoral, it is wrong six ways from Sunday. So, should any city fund racially segregated housing? My answer to that would be no. You can answer the X poll question any way you like. At Lars Larson Show on X and on our website at LarsLarson.com. Today's X poll is brought to you by AMAC, the Association of Mature American Citizens. AMAC has the conservative values I believe in. I joined the group about a decade ago. You can join AMAC too. Just go to amac.us or call 888-262-2006. AMAC is better, better for you and better for America. Now, in yesterday's X poll, I asked you about that new $250 bill. This is the one that's being planned for this year, the year of America's 250th anniversary. And the question is, should Donald Trump's face be on American currency while he's still alive, while he's still in office? 48% of you said no, and I said no as well. 52% of you said yes, though. You like the idea. And in fact, I can imagine it would be a real collector's item. By the way, speaking of Donald Trump, Tony Robbins is now partnering up with Donald Trump's Health and Human Services and USDA to deliver 3 billion protein-rich meals a year to close America's protein gap. We're going to have to explore that one more later on. Al Green, that crazy fool Democrat of Texas who was removed from the State of the Union for holding a sign that read, Black people aren't apes, has now been voted out of office in the Democrat Party in Texas. And thank goodness the Texas voters have some common sense. Let's go to Tom in Nevada. Hey, Tom, thanks for listening on KKFT. What's on your mind?
17: Hi, Lars. My thought is if Trump does decide to bomb Iran because this deal is not good enough, I'm fully in support of that. But what I do suggest, we do not take out the bridges and the power plants or things of that nature, instead take down the road just outside of the bridge, the power lines coming out of the plant. That way they can be rebuilt later for a much cheaper cost.
16: Would it matter, Tom? Because we had some experts on a few weeks ago when this was being discussed, and they said he knows the plants that actually supply power to the cities. He also knows the plants that supply power to the Islamic Republican Guard, this outfit that's kind of running the whole show over there, and that they could surgically take power out to the IRGC while keeping the power turned on to the major cities in that country. And I think it all matters on what you're going to bomb and who gets cut off, doesn't it?
17: Well, you just had a lot more specificity to what I was saying, and I agree. If he can do that, I would be all for it. I just didn't want to hurt the Iranian people in the long term.
16: And in fact, Tom, I'm with you that when all this is over And when the crazies that want to have nuclear weapons in Iran have been removed from power, I want the Iranian people to be able to rebuild their cities. I want them to be able to pump oil. I want them to be able to earn some income and bring in foreign currency. I want them to be able to run that country. Poverty is never a great situation. And it's not only not great, but poverty is usually where you find various revolutions growing out of. Whereas if you can leave those people able to actually make a living, then maybe they can get things back on the right track. Coming up in a moment, from Nigeria to China, Christians are being slaughtered, jailed, and silenced. And Donald Trump is making it a major foreign policy priority for the United States. We're going to talk about that coming up next.

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17: Welcome back to the Lars Larson Show on First Amendment Friday. The question is Christian persecution a foreign policy roadmap that America has been ignoring and now ought to pay more attention to? I'd like to welcome to the program Samuel Ben-Ur, who's a research analyst who focuses on the Middle East at the Foundation for Defense of Democracies. Samuel, welcome to the program.
18: Thanks for having me back.
17: Have we been ignoring the plight of Christians around the globe? And is it time for the United States to take a role in protecting those people?
18: I certainly think that Trump is the first president to make it an explicit and distinct dimension of our international religious freedom policy. He did that in his first term as well. Mike Pence really championed that from the vice presidency. But in his second term, you've seen it bleed into more explicit policy decisions, such as in Nigeria, where the U.S. has been conducting airstrikes against ISIS and other terror groups. So it seems like the Trump admin is working towards a framework that could last and hopefully does last after they're out of office on how to treat Christian persecution as a political indicator and foreign policy issue.
17: You know, Sam, I've got a kind of a confession to make, and that is my number one concern on every foreign policy for the United States is to say we've got to make sure that we are, first supporting American national security. And if somebody said, well, what's the American national security aim in protecting Christians or any other particular religious group, I'd have to admit I don't think we have one. You know, we can't necessarily say that defending Christians against persecution or death somewhere on the globe is going to necessarily protect American national security. So help me out with that one. Can you help me find a way that we say this is a legitimate foreign policy? Because usually I like to restrict my opinion on foreign policy to simply saying if it supports American national security, it's something we ought to do. If it doesn't have a direct role in American national security, then do we still do it anyway? Because it seems like the right thing to do for a country founded by Christians on Christian principles.
18: I'm certainly not making the argument that defending Christianity is inherently morally more valuable than other forms of religious persecution. But the argument that we're making when we talk about this is saying that the same forces that America combats anyway for strategic reasons, which is jihadism, authoritarianism, state weakness, those often overlap scarily well with Christian persecution in many of the countries that we both partner with and are adversaries with. So as an example, we talked about Nigeria in this article where we laid this argument out. But, you know, because terrorism in West Africa is expanding, it's part of the U.S. strategic doctrine, as the Trump administration just outlined, to make Nigeria a reliable partner in combating terrorism in West Africa. Now, the problem with that is the Nigerian state is so weak that they can't even police the terrorists within their own borders. Now, at the same time, those terrorists disproportionately target Christians. So when you're making policy in Nigeria, you should be conscious of both. And just in this example, the way that Christian persecution plays in is that even though the U.S. has been targeting ISIS and Boko Haram and ISWAP so far in Nigeria, one of the main causes of instability are Fulani gangs who commit the majority numerically of attacks, mostly against Christians. So if you're looking at that issue as a foreign policy issue, it can indicate where American priorities are not being utilized properly, at least in the case of in Nigeria, and in the case of other countries like Egypt and China, it can serve different roles, which I'm happy to talk about.
17: Okay, and let's talk about that, because Samuel, one of the things, I mean, I try not to be a hypocrite very often. I'm not a Democrat, so I try not to be a hypocrite. And they say, well, hold on, is there any way for the United States to legitimately bolster the strength, let's say, of the Nigeria's legitimate government without making it some kind of puppet state of the United States, but saying we'd like you to be able to fight terrorism within your own, you know, within your own borders, and in that way protect Christians from that kind of persecution and slaughter that they've been subject to? Is there a legitimate way to do that within what we've been doing in foreign policy?
18: Absolutely. One of the key things here is that the Nigerian government wants their state to be secure. So in the strikes that we did, Trump did a Christmas Eve strike on an ISIS camp. Recently, they just took out the number two ISIS commander in West Africa. All of that was in coordination with the Nigerian government. Now, the problem, and this is part of the reason why they haven't been successful in making their country a reliable and stable state, is that there's a ton of corruption on the local level in Nigeria, and the government is unwilling often to talk about their failings, especially when it comes to Christian persecution. So what the U.S. wants to see, and this has been part of Trump's policy, is a Nigerian government that takes accountability for its failings and says, this is where we need the most help. And as it so happens, the thing they most often deny is that Nigeria is unsafe for Christians, even though it's the Open Doors Theory report that showed that 72% of Christians killed every year for their faith were in Nigeria. So the fact that they're ignoring this shows that shows us exactly where they're failing to stabilize their country is most prominent. And it just happens to be Christian persecution in this case, although, you know, as we argue, it's not necessarily a coincidence.
17: Okay, let's go from Nigeria to the biggest dog on the planet, and that's Communist China. Communist China is antithetical to all religion, the way I understand their policies, and especially to the Christian faith. What do we do about them?
18: So there are a couple of things we can do, and I think an important thing is absolutely Beijing is running cynicization programs for all religions. But if you want to look at the specific Christian element to it, there are far more Christians in China than any other religious group. It's hard to count because many of them are in underground churches, but there are about 130 to 160 million by most estimates. Now, Beijing is terrified of this. They've invested so much money in building out one of the largest surveillance state in the world, and much of that attention is now being turned on Christians in their places of worship. So it's clearly something that scares Beijing because it's the rise of a civil society that is fundamentally incompatible with their authoritarian worldview, which says that there's a higher power than the Chinese Communist Party, which is God and Jesus.
17: They don't
18: so
17: like that.
18: So they can't, no, they certainly don't like that, which is why they've tried to, I came on the show and talked about this, but basically replace
17: Christian biblical
18: teachings with CCP.
17: Yep.
18: Yeah, with the Chinese Christian Bible. So just by itself, that shows that if China is scared of this, we should be paying attention to what terrifies them, right? That's just one part of it. And then, of course, on the broader sort of domestic enforcement level, because they're applying so much of their surveillance tech to Christians, anything that the U.S. does in defense of Christians to, you know, as we argue, sanction the CCP body that is running these surveillance campaigns, that will weaken China's hold over the rest of their domestic population as well.
17: And Donald Trump did bring up the case of this imprisoned pastor, didn't he? Would you mind explaining that?
18: Yeah, so Donald Trump mentioned the case of Ezra Jin, who led the Zion Church in Beijing, one of the largest underground churches in the world. That means it's a church that wasn't part of the state-permitted three-cell patriotic movement that houses Protestant churches that Beijing allows to practice if they agree to all of these rules that sort of distorts Christianity in unrecognizable ways. He had been very prominent online, online evangelism through a popular Chinese app, especially during COVID. And because of that, he was one of the most prominent leaders of the underground Christian community in China. So in October, Beijing sent about 1,000 thugs to go and raid this church, arrest him and a couple dozen of the leaders of the Beijing church. And
17: unbelievable. That is Samuel Ben-Ur from the Foundation for Defense of Democracy. Samuel, thanks for the time. You've got the Lars Larson Show.
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0: The Class 3A Sub-State 1 Championship is in Denison tonight as the Spencer Tiger boys have hit the road to take on the Denison Schleswig Monarchs. 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
0: 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He's the head coach of the Denison Schleswig Monarchs boys soccer team. And coach, it's been a great year for you. You win the Hawkeye 10 in a pretty competitive year. What's been kind of the story this season for your group?
6: Yeah, I think the biggest thing right now is at the beginning of the season, we knew we had some depth and we had some things that we could work with. And we have a lot of young guys on the bench that are coming in this year and helping out quite a bit. When those subs do come in, we're not missing a whole lot of strength. And in a lot of it, we don't miss a pace. So we've definitely been benefiting from that. And it really comes to the commitment and off the field and on field with these guys, off-season stuff. They were very committed and dedicated to indoor and just making sure they're in the weight room. So that definitely has benefited us.
0: these past few years for Denison Sleswig have been pretty successful, getting back to the state tournament, and then you win the Hawkeye 10 for first time in a while here. Just kind of tell me about these last few years and how this program continues to improve.
6: Yeah, for sure. I mean, I took over for Carlos Trevino. He had the program from since birth here, and he did an exceptional job of just paving the way and just getting a culture created in Denison. Taking over 5 years ago and helping out was Reyes Blasquez as an assistant coach and Phil Weeman as an assistant coach, and I couldn't be here without those guys. They have a wealth of knowledge, a lot of experience, and we definitely enjoy seeing these kids come through. But a lot of off-season commitment, a lot of off-season work with these guys have shown that you know, we can definitely develop and see these kids grow into the varsity side. The pace is clearly different from even coming from middle school to the high school level, and we're seeing that in a lot of our freshmen. But for the most part, I mean, in the last 5 years, we've definitely seen great competition, including being able to play Spencer a couple years ago, the Norwalk DCG, and just obviously the Hawkeye 10, and over this side of the state is so competitive, so that obviously helps as well.
0: Well, this last few weeks, I mean, you can pretty much go most of the season at this point. Offense has been great for you. Defense has been great for you. You haven't given up multiple goals, from what I can tell, since that Dallas Center Grimes matchup back on April 11th. Tell me about the style of play with this team and what has led you to be so dominant over these last couple months.
6: Sure. Yeah. So I mean, it starts back with our defense. Our back four are very structurally sound. They definitely communicate well, and the mistakes that we do make, I believe our structure and our formation does help, and that includes our offense of getting back and helping out with our formation. Our center backs, Isai Marquez and Wilson Riffin, definitely lead that group back there, and their structure and their leadership is what helps us there. And then obviously with our strong defensive formation and just understanding the communication helps with our offense, so that press does help. And obviously at times, you know, we do see some flat play, and it's just adjusting and making sure that we respond differently. But I think that's helped quite a bit, and just the experience that we've had in the starters and also the subs. I mean, last year we've had quite a bit of varsity experience with the starters this year, so that helps. And then just the pace, understanding, you know, with formation and commitment on to the ball and winning those 50-50s help a lot, and the confidence just grows from there.
0: Well, you wouldn't have known until looking at the semifinal results, but when this bracket came out, it felt like these five teams were a lot closer than five teams typically would be in a sub-state bracket. But what was your reaction to the draw?
6: Did like the draw. I definitely liked the draw. Storm Lake, very strong. Spirit Lake's very strong. Lamar's, obviously, Spencer, very strong. So it's one thing that we look at, and as a coaching staff, we just, like, you know, we've got to win, period, to get to where we want to be. That's anybody. So whatever draw, whatever it is, and our goals are always, you know, improving every year. So where we want to be and what we want to do this year is it's got to be from winning games. I mean, whatever we've gotten, four draws is always something that we'll look at, but it doesn't really control our behavior, our preparation, and our approach to everything. But it definitely was happy about it, the competitive part of it, and just making sure that we know as a team that you know, things may look hard in the future or in the road down the road. It's just being able to prepare and getting these guys ready to get to that next level.
0: Carlos Imago is scoring at a great rate, and not just goals, 32 of those on the season, but 13 assists, really strong as well. And you got some really good balance around him, at least on that offensive attack. And just kind of tell me about Carlos and then how the rest of the team just kind of works through him there.
6: Sure. Carlos Imago's been a pretty close to a four-year starter for us this freshman year. He got a lot of experience at the varsity level, but yes, I mean, what you said, I mean, the guys around him definitely help Carlos do what he does best. And I mean, we got Jose Leva, we got Santiago Bernal, Osman Diaz, Kevin Sanchez, Victor Menendez, and, you know, we've got a lot of subs that come in and help as well, along with, you know, Miguel Hernandez and our back four. Definitely help with creating that space and that pressure for Carlos. So when he does get that ball, he has that freedom and confidence to do what he does best with it.
0: Spencer, coming to town tonight, the number two seed in your sub-state with you being the one, and just what are some things that you picked up on preparing for the Tigers?
6: Spencer's very well coached. They're very tall, fast, strong, and we've played a couple years ago, and it just never changes. Every year that program is strong. Every year that program is ready, prepared, and committed to every game, and it's just going to be more or less a confidence on our side, just making sure that we play our ball, that we don't adjust anybody else's play, but just making sure that we have that respect for the opponent, and we just have that confidence and commitment to every 50-50, every open space, and making sure that we're making good choices on the ball and making sure when we shoot we have that that out opportunity, because with Spencer we're not going to have a lot of those opportunities a lot throughout the 80 minutes.
0: We've been speaking with Nate Deasy. He's the head coach of the Denison Schleswig Monarchs boys soccer team, preparing for tonight's sub-state championship game in Denison between the Monarchs and the Tigers. Thank you very much for your time, Coach.
6: Thank you.
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0: 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And just a lot of things were going right, but what stuck out the most to you?
13: You know, how intentional the boys were. You know, we'd been working the last couple weeks on just some passing pattern stuff and some ways to move defenders, you know, to vacate some space so we can take advantage of those spaces. And, you know, from Cam, Caden, Nolan, Musser up front, you know, back into our back line with Keegan Crocked, Cam Vanderheide, Case Cardell, you know, any really, I could say any names, and you know, they were working together as combinations through three, four, five guys at a time, and you know, just being intentional like that and pulling guys out of spaces, pulling defenders out of those tough moments, and finding gaps for our runners and beyond just was absolutely critical in the night, and you know, led to I think five or six goals that we just, you know, continued to pounce on them. So
0: I think what was also really impressive is Lamar's definitely came out with a plan of being very physical, and early on the whistle was not going your way. And past teams, I'm not saying like your past teams haven't been physical, but that tended to wear on them a little bit in the past. But so many moments with that Lamar's match specifically where I can remember a moment where Caden Brewer gets lit up but somehow stays on his feet and ends up scoring a goal, just continuing to keep that pressure. Just what's the attitude of this group like facing a team that's coming at you physically?
13: You know, so throughout the year we've had, you know, quite a variety of referees, and you know, there's some frustration there, you know, amongst the players on, you know, this is called one week, it's not called the next. And so, you know, from us, it's the message is right away, let's just go out and beat two teams tonight. It doesn't really matter who the referees are, what's going on. We don't want to worry about them. It's what can we control, and you know, worrying about what we control. And you know, our controlled chaos is what we call it. And you know, so going out and beating two teams on a nightly basis isn't a new thing for us. It's just kind of the way that we look at it. And you know, early on we felt it. And you know, I think over the course of the season we've missed quite a few penalty shouts or, you know, foul shouts for us, that just because we are, you know, we're strong, we're physical, we in practice, we don't like to call fouls. We want the boys to play through it and have to play through that physicality, you know, with the junior, senior class we have, and, you know, their aspirations to go on and play at the next level. You know, it just gets harder. It gets more physical. Guys get stronger. And so, you know, teaching them right now that's what it is. You know, having that 12 days off in between our last game and Lamar's a few days ago, you know, we really just kind of wanted to really focus on that physicality, and can you absorb it? Can you take it? And what can you do to beat the physicality? And I think our speed on the outside really is a great neutralizer for that. So that's kind of where we've been at. And I think it's going to be another similar match to Denison, like Lamar. So I think they're going to be physical. They've got big guys, and you know, can we utilize our speed on the outside and you know, absorb some of that physicality in the middle and you know, put some goals past them.
0: And another thing from that Lamar's match, and it's been talked about the offense, obviously the goal scoring was incredible, but a big part of that was a zero on the other side of that scoreboard. They had a really good goal score there at Lamar's that you were able to keep in check. He really didn't get any good looks. Just how, whether it be in the midfield or defensively, how'd you guys attack that Lamar's group?
13: You know, early on, you know, we started with a four-back system, and when we moved to a five-back system, you know, the five guys that have been back there have been playing together for about a month now, you know, basically every minute of every game. But, you know, understanding your partnerships and the chemistry between each partnerships have been huge. Cameron Vanderheide back in there as our central back, you know, he does a lot of communicating between, you know, the back line, but then also into our midfield, to Mason Irby, Keegan Musser, Fabian Pena, you know, getting them back in the right spots as well to then help our back line absorb some of that pressure and you know, kind of that bend, not break mentality. And, you know, when we defend, you know, as a unit with 5, 6, 7, 8 guys, we're very hard to break down. You know, most teams are. But when you add in our ability as defenders and how good we are defensively individually, you know, when you defend as a unit like that, it's very difficult to break down. You know, and giving up, you know, 3 goals over the course of, you know, 10, 11 games over the stretch, you know, has been absolutely huge for us. They've gained a ton of confidence, which is more than well deserved. You know, they put a lot on themselves and put a lot of pressure on themselves, but can handle it. And, you know, pressure builds diamonds. And, you know, I think this backline group is a diamond in the rough.
14: All right, digging into this Denison Sleswig group coming out of the Hawkeye 10 Conference, which they won this year, and it's by no means a weak league. They've got the 2 Council Bluffs schools that are 2 really strong sides, both 3 top 10 teams in that conference in general. In a way, similar to the competition that you've seen this year, and then there's some like opponents between you two, of course, but what stands out about the Monarchs?
13: You know, they are very organized. You know, Nate Dessy does a great job of keeping them organized and keeping them as one. And, they have a lot of guys that just, you know, bust their butt constantly. You know, we might be more fit. We might be more, you know, tactically advanced a little bit, but the way that their effort and their intensity that, they bring to each and every match is, it's going to be hard to match. But I do think that we've got the players to do so. But, you know, I told the boys last night that's going to be the difference in tonight's match. You know, who's willing to make that extra run, who's willing to make that extra extra challenge, win that extra 50-50 ball in the middle. You know, it's going to come down to those little tight details, you know, that's just going to take a little bit extra effort. And I think that's going to be ultimately what decides this match.
14: We've been speaking with Jesse Keeler, head coach of the Spencer Boys soccer team, as we prepare for tonight's Class 3A Substate 1 championship match down in Denison between the Tigers and Denison Sleswig. Thank you very much, Coach.
13: Thanks for having me.
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9: Good evening. We're coming at you from Denison tonight for the Class 3A Substate 1 Championship match as the Denison-Sleswig Monarchs play host to the Spencer Tigers. I'm Stephen Cutler. You're listening to News Radio on a 2.5 AM 1240 KICD. And a good one ready to go here this evening. Let's go ahead and dig into these starting lineups. Spencer is your visiting team on the scoreboard. All white kits here tonight. Those new ones that they just got in for the postseason run with kind of the diamond pattern on the front. They'll be rolling out the junior keeper, number 0, Parker Engelson. The junior, number 5, Cameron Vanderheide. The senior, number 10, Camden Mosier. The senior, number 11, Nolan McCusker. The senior, number 14, Caden Brewer. The sophomore, number 15, Xavier Richter. The junior, number 16, Mason Irby. The junior, number 18, Case Cardell. The junior, number 19, Keegan Musser. And the junior, number 20, Keegan Crocht, with the freshman, number 8, Gunnar Bradenburg. Denison Sleswig comes in at 13-2-1. They went 7-0-1 in the Hawkeye 10 Conference this year, which they claimed that outright title, their first outright title in the Hawkeye 10. And starting for them this evening is going to be the junior keeper, number 1, Jose Ozuna. Also, the senior, number 3, Matthew Sandoval. The senior, number 4, Isai Marquez. The junior, number 5, Wilson Riffin. The junior, number 7, Victor Menendez. The senior, number 8, Jose Leyva. The junior, number 10, Osvin Diaz. The senior, number 11, Carlos Zamago. The junior, number 12, Kevin Sanchez. The junior, number 14, Miguel Hernandez. And the junior, number 24, Aiden Lar Garcia. Starting lineups here tonight. Winner of this match advances to the state quarterfinals, which will be in Indianola early next week. Two teams that have pretty much been in the rankings for most of the season. Spencer broke in about midway through, but Denison Sleswig got in there early with a really strong start to the season, including an impressive 2-1 win back on April 10th against Norwalk. Spencer had a little bit of a tough start to the season after a dominant win over MLC Floyd Valley and then a tie with defending Class 1A state champions West Sioux. They would drop back-to-back Dallas Center Grimes 3-0 on April 10th, then Norwalk on April 11th, 4-1. That was the same weekend that Denison Sleswig was down in that area.

0: and pretty much Spencer and Dennison Schleswig traded that matchup where one played Dallas Center Grimes one day while the other played Norwalk and then switched it for that Saturday. But after that, Spencer was able to rattle off 10 wins in a row and lock up a draw for the Northwest Iowa Soccer League title with West Sioux, each of them finishing with 25 points on the table. That winning streak was broken up by a North High of Sioux City team on May 14th, but Spencer responded well in that semifinal matchup just back on Wednesday, hammering Lamar's by a score of 10-0, ending that before the 42nd minute began. Dennison Schleswig came away with a dominant 5-0 win over Storm Lake, a familiar opponent for Spencer, of course, in that semifinal matchup. It's national anthem time. We'll take a break. Be back with First Kick here on KICD.
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0: Welcome back to Dennison for the Class 3A Substate 1 Championship matchup between the Dennison-Schleswig Monarchs home team on your scoreboard and the Spencer Tigers. I mentioned Spencer is going to be wearing the all-white kits here tonight. It's black for Dennison-Schleswig with the black numbers and looks like a gold outline as well. Spencer's going to be operating left to right across your radio dial to begin things here this evening. And we've got 40 minutes on the clock. The Tigers anticipating that they will have a handful in the senior. Carlos Zamago, talking to some folks up here, it sounds like he was able to lock up the single-season goal record this year. He is the number 4 goal scorer in the entire state of Iowa, no matter the class. Spencer has that four-pronged attack there coming from their Musser, Moser, McCusker, and, of course, Brewer, who have been relentless this season against opponents. We're underway. Spencer gets the first kick underway, launching it towards Dennison-Schleswig territory. Now here come the Monarchs on the counter, pushing up to that right side. Collected. Here's a kick towards the goal. It's going to get scooped up by Engelson. That one came from well outside of that penalty area, bowled out to the left side, and Spencer now looking to return. A battle for the ball out near that left touch line, retreated back just to the left side of that penalty area. Push up to the left side, scoots past Musser, and deep down towards Monarch territory. They're going to retreat it back here to Ozuna. Ozuna swings it out to the left side. Ball's loose out on the right side touchline for Spencer. It's going to get knocked out of touch, and a throw-in coming up here for the Tigers. Just kidding. It's Dennison Schleswig on the throw-in here from the left touchline. Fired down that touchline and retrieved here by Dennison Schleswig. Unable to keep it in touch that time for the Monarchs was Sanchez. And it is going to be a throw-in here for the Tigers.